0: Dick's All-American Classic taking place Sunday, August 16th from Citizens Bank Park in Philadelphia with a 1:30 first pitch live on the free PGTV app. Mo, appreciate it, man. Thanks for your time. Love those All-Star memories. That's pretty cool, especially the Frank Thomas.
1: All right, guys. Have a good night.
0: All right. You too, man.
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0: All right, not a great start for the USA, but coming up, Cristiano Ronaldo's out, so we're going to talk about the greatest athletes to never win a championship. 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
7: Hammer to left field. 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
1: 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There was certainly quite a bit of anticipation for Monday's matchup with Belgium. The U.S. ultimately losing. The U.S. did get Balogun back on the field after FIFA suspended the red card. Much of America was anticipating yet another American win. That's not what happened in Seattle. Were Americans just wearing blinders? ESPN FC analyst Jermaine Jones.
2: If you watch it, I think the game was an open game and the U.S. was in the game. They had good possession, but that doesn't mean a lot, especially in games when you play against teams like Belgium, because you know they have the individual quality. And I think what I don't like was that in general,

0: I'm over it. Ugh. With Pat the producer.
1: Here's my one problem with San Francisco.
2: Oh, okay.
1: I can't spell it. I think bread is too annoying to buy.
2: What is it with you and bread?
1: Myron's Instagram. His Instagram bio: sports writer by day, adventurous homeboy by night. This is the third line. Father first.
2: But it's the third line.
1: It's the third line. Lover of foreign film, fine silk.
3: I'm over it. I'm sick and tired and over it.
1: Get a life.
4: Yes, each and every day, our producer, Pat Costello. Brother first, son first. Gives us items in and around sports entertainment, his life, that he is over. Great stuff from Myron there when he was in with us a few months back.

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1: Yeah, Myron. Myron gave me a big shout out in his like announcement post on Twitter.
0: Why?
1: Because I was one of his producers.
2: Yeah, so was I. So was Nuno. And yeah. Javante's worked with him for years. None of us got a shout out. Thanks, Myron.
3: Only Pat.
0: Mm. Wow. Well, Pat and many others.
4: Very interesting.
0: But not Nuno, myself, and Javante.
1: When you're the top of the top, what can you say, I guess?
3: Wow. Yeah.
0: Interesting. All right.
1: Anyway, Trader Cam Pratt over here is hosting bar trivia tonight, in which the unsportsmanlike crew will be in attendance.
3: That's right. Let's go.
0: Why is he a traitor?
1: Because he won't rig it for us to win.
0: It's ridiculous.
1: It's not ridiculous.
0: I have competitive integrity.
1: Not that rigging things is working for people right now in sports, but that's besides the point.
3: Yeah, put a call
0: into the bar and see if they'll let you have a player
1: who's
0: that
1: the
0: has
1: president
0: the answers.
1: Of the bar. Can I call them?
0: So wait, who's
3: Don't
0: the
3: you
0: team?
3: Want to win fair and square, Pat?
1: No, I'd want to win, period.
0: It'll be period. So much more gratifying if you guys win fair and square.
3: I don't cheat. I want to win fair and square.
5: You're going?
3: Oh, I'm going, and so I know a lot about a lot.
5: Do you?
3: Or a little about a lot.
0: Do you?
5: A little about a little, maybe?
4: A lot about a lot?
3: I know a little about a lot. I'm you're filled a lot with random facts.
1: Javante's in, I think.
6: Yes, I am. I'll be there.
0: Okay.
3: Javante, in.
0: As is Javante's significant other.
5: Okay.
3: Yes, Autumn, in.
0: Ben, our TVPA, has been invited. I do not know if he's joining,
3: ben,
0: but he's been invited.
3: Questionable.
0: I believe Rachel is going. But
1: Rachel says
0: she's in now.
7: I saw her very early this morning. Okay.
0: And then I'm going to invite Nuno. I do not think he will come.
3: Nuno, agreed. Also questionable.
0: Yeah. I would say doubtful for
3: doubtful,
0: Nuno.
3: Doubtful.
0: Okay.
3: Day to day.
0: Right. And it will not be rigged for you. We got 5 rounds, 10 questions
7: Wait,
0: each.
7: You guys are going to have questions?
0: No, I've been sent the questions.
3: Do we know the topics?
0: I will tell you tonight.
7: Ooh. Yeah, but you can't prep. I think that's the whole point of trivia.
3: No, I wasn't going to prep. Well, no. I was just curious.
1: I think we can prep for trivia, and here's how. I made Cam pull up last week's trivia, and he's going to ask us some of the questions.
0: Okay. All right, here we go.
3: Oh, fun. Let's go.
0: This is from the round Dogs in Pop Culture and Media. Triumph, the insult comic dog, was a recurring character on
7: Conan O'Brien.
0: Good job, Ev. You're not playing, so
1: yeah, you're not on the team.
3: No, it's okay. He can participate.
4: Well done, Evan Cohen. Well done.
3: Way to go, Ev.
0: Which band released the 2000 single "Who Let the Dogs Out"?
1: Baha Men.
3: The Baha
0: Men. Good job.
3: Man. Very good.
0: So you guys don't need me.
3: Shout out Mike Brown.
1: Sorry. Who said? Who is Baha Men?
0: It's not Jeopardy. You don't have to say who is.
1: Who is Baha Men?
4: Who is Baha Men?
0: What breed of dog is Hooch from Turner and Hooch?
3: Oh. No.
5: Golden Retriever.
3: No, it's with a droopy mouth.
0: It's a Mastiff.
3: Mastiff.
0: I mean, you're going to have time to write these down, but we got to keep it moving here.
1: What is Mastiff?
0: What? Yes, sure. In 1999, the White Russian had a resurgence in popularity due to its inclusion in which film?
3: The Big Lebowski.
0: Good job.
1: Wow. I'll buy a vowel.
7: I was going to say Rocky. I didn't know what you were talking about.
0: Which holiday?
1: There is a dog in Rocky.
7: No, the White Russian. I thought that's what you
0: There's also a robot in Rocky. Which holiday is the 1987 film Planes, Trains, and Automobiles centered around?
7: Christmas.
1: What is Thanksgiving?
0: Thanksgiving.
3: Thanksgiving.
0: What is not necessary?
1: See, this is why you're not on the team, Ev.
7: Or I have to be in New York tonight.
1: Well, details.
0: Drake and Michael B. Jordan both have significant investments in the Brooklyn Aces, a professional sports team playing in which league?
5: Brooklyn Aces. NWSL?
0: Major League Pickleball, Evan. Come on.
1: Wow, Evan.
0: In 2026, which wrestler made headlines when they uncursed the New York Knicks, leading to them winning their first championship? That was real.
7: The
0: real question.
7: The only thing you've gotten right is Danhausen.
3: That's not true. That's not true. I got the Big Lebowski correct.
4: You got the White Russian right. Yeah, come on now.
7: She does know White Russian.
3: Show some
7: apologize.
3: Respect.
0: What was on Taylor Swift's shirt when she wore it to the Knicks game?
3: Stevie Nicks.
0: Good job.
3: Good job, CeCe.
0: The top three most viewed Super Bowl halftime shows of all time, numbers compiled by Complex Music.
5: Prince.
4: Michael Jackson.
0: Michael Jackson's number two.
3: Michael Jackson.
5: You're just going to say Michael Jackson after
3: no,
5: he
3: no,
5: said
3: no,
5: it?
3: Hold on. I would say...
0: Gaga?
3: Lady Gaga.
0: Nope.
3: Beyonce?
0: Nope.
7: Kendrick Lamar.
0: Kendrick Lamar, number one.
3: Ooh, very good.
7: And then the one with Dre?
0: Usher, number three.
5: Usher, baby.
4: Usher.
3: Usher.
0: All right, last question.
3: Usher.
0: At the 2013 Oscars, which actress famously tripped while walking
3: Jennifer
0: off the
3: Lawrence.
0: Stage? Good job,
7: Michelle Smallman.
0: All right, actual
3: my
0: last
3: girl,
0: one.
3: My clumsy queen,
0: when,
3: Jennifer
0: when
3: Lawrence.
0: When Chris Rock was slapped in the face by Will Smith, what category was he presenting at the Oscars?
3: It was something about international films.
0: Mm,
2: It wasn't.
7: Best score.
2: Best documentary feature.
3: That's exactly where I was going.
2: All right, so you guys did well.
1: All right.
2: You are prepared for tonight.
1: I feel good about it.
3: I feel good about it, too.
1: I think he should rig it a little bit for us, though.
2: Not going
4: to
2: happen.
4: Yeah, just a little bit. Cam, based on those questions, I think you're going to have to rig it for us to win.
2: They did well.
4: Yeah.
1: Slip us the categories
2: early.
1: They were
2: at like 75%. Mm.
3: What's our competition like?
2: There's some good people in the room. Yeah.
7: Other ESPN teammates?
2: There will be an other ESPN radio team.
3: Who's on it?
2: Nick Cardi, Bubba will go.
3: Oh, Bubba? We can't lose to Bubba.
2: Devin Kane usually goes. Former ESPN radio host Jason Fitz, I believe, will be there.
3: Okay.
2: Nice. To start studded crew. The team that I used to play with that won all the time, they'll be there. So they're probably your best competition.
7: I kind of like that crew better than our crew, as a matter of fact.
2: Yeah.
1: You're not in the crew.
7: I understand. If I was going to choose a crew, I like that crew better.
2: James Norman second the last 2 weeks.
3: As
2: yes.
3: The proprietor of this event,
2: yeah.
3: Can we FaceTime in Evan CC?
2: No.
3: Can they be part of our team on FaceTime?
2: No phone of friends. This isn't Jeopardy or Millionaire.
1: Can I buy a vowel?
2: Enough of this.
7: Pat's just going to make a reference to every game show and then just work it into the trivia. Like Price is Right,
1: all
7: Jeopardy,
1: right.
7: Everything.
1: Cam, what's the next question? No whammies.
8: Next one, Pat.
1: I would like you guys to settle an argument for us because the three of us back here in the control room and James Steele were sitting in here yesterday. James Steele, who works on some other shows, including Rich Eisen. And he was telling us about how he took a typing class, which we were like, yeah, we took a typing class when we were younger. Crazy concept nowadays. But James said he was taking a typing class in 1999 where he was using a typewriter. And I think that's insane. I think the concept of using a typewriter in 99 when the internet is well on its way, computers are firmly a thing, is crazy.
7: Wait a second.
1: Cam was like, no, that makes total sense.
7: Exactly. It's a typing class, not an internet class. You're trying to learn how to type.
1: I took typing class in like...
3: But when you're typing on a typewriter, you're pointing with your pointer finger. Is when you're typing on a computer, you're using both of your hands and all of your fingers.
2: It's to build strength.
7: Yeah.
2: I think it's like learning how to drive stick shift before learning on an automatic or something.
7: I never learned how to drive stick.
2: Me neither.
4: Neither did I.
3: Why would I ever do that?
7: Terrible example.
4: I think I'm okay. I think we're going to be fine.
1: I think the concept of using a typewriter in 1999... Typewriters were never coming back. Like, why were we using typewriters in 99 still for this typing class?
4: I hate that I took typing in middle school, Pat. I'm sitting there thinking that this is a completely useless skill.
3: On a typewriter, CC?
4: On a typewriter. There's
1: on a typewriter, yeah.
4: On a typewriter in middle school. It was mandatory.
3: You know what else has gone by the wayside? Cursive. We all had to learn how to write in cursive. Nobody writes in cursive anymore. They either print or they text.
1: I learned to write in cursive in like second grade or whatever, and my cursive has gotten no better since then.
7: I could be wrong about this. Cam can check. I think Mike Lombardi, who's the general manager of North Carolina football, still uses a typewriter.
3: Find this out.
4: Explains a lot.
7: I'm pretty sure
2: he does.
7: Still uses a typewriter, and he has a reason for that. I thought I saw something on this recently.
3: Do your kids learn how to write in cursive?
7: No. No.
3: So it's extinct.
7: Yeah, they know how to use an iPad. I don't even know if they know how to write. Just an iPad at this point. Shefty, next.
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4: 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Along with Michelle Smallman, Chris Canty, Evan Cohen. With you right off the bat, you heard the great Jay Reynolds voice there. 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Well, yeah, Jay is amazing. Jay documented it and detailed it all night, SportsCenter all night. We saw Jay this morning. Thrilled to see him here, Vegas East. What a wonderful man, and what a terrible story he had to tell all night with SportsCenter all night as Belgium kicked our butts. I mean, let's be honest. That was awful last night. That was not enjoyable to watch. The United States eliminated from the World Cup with a 4-1 Belgium victory over the United States. Good morning, Smalls. Good morning, CeCe. Good morning, Smalls. I'm not going to say good morning to you, Ev, because I'm blaming you for last night's loss. Of course. Let's hear why. Yeah, you were off from work last week. It was all good for the U.S. men's national team. You come back to work and we lose. Yeah, it was my involvement. Yeah, that's what it was. Well, no, I'm not saying it was your involvement, but it's the vibes around you that led to our team being ousted in the round of 16. Loser mentality. How do I have the loser mentality around the United States? Just out of curiosity. I'd like well, to we know you, so I think it's fair to say we can call you that. And the Team USA just went out there last night, and they sold themselves. There's no other way to explain it. There were three unforced errors, and the Belgium team took advantage of every single one of them. And for the life of me, I can't figure out why the U.S. didn't realize what Belgium's strategy was. They were looking to position for crosses inside the box, and they capitalized seemingly on every single one of them. And then once you get some momentum from Malik Tillman's free kick goal, then all of a sudden the goalkeeper decides to find himself in no man's land. And for the life of me, I don't know what Matt Freese was thinking in that moment. But he got caught in a bad position, and Belgium took advantage of it. And that is the sign of a well-coached team. When the opposing team makes mistakes, take full advantage of them. And the Belgians did not miss an opportunity in last night's match.
0: They absolutely overwhelmed us. The United States men's national team last night looked out of place. They looked overwhelmed. They looked timid at times. It was quite the departure from what we had seen from them throughout this entire tournament. Their tenacity was gone. We had come into this tournament saying that the defense on this team might be a weak spot. That was exposed last night against a higher quality opponent. People kept saying, oh, this is the best United States men's national team that we've seen in some time, but there's a cap to this. Once this group plays against teams of a certain quality, you will see that disparity, and that will determine how far the United States men can go. And we saw last night there is a disparity between the top programs in the world and where we're at right now.
1: Oh, it's terrible.
0: It was a reality check.
1: It was terrible. Belgium got an early 1-0 lead. Then we did have a great goal that it was unbelievable on the deflection on the free kick there by Malik Tillman. That was awesome. I thought the turning point was very clear. I mean, obviously, now looking back on it, but you felt it in the moment. That quick goal right after we scored to tie it up and won
0: deflating.
1: A piece.
0: Absolutely,
1: yeah.
0: Deflating.
1: That was, I don't like that word, but yeah.
0: Tom Brady.
1: Yeah. you know, that was rough right away in the 2-1 lead. And then, as CeCe mentioned, Matt Freese, no David Freese in the big moment. Let's be honest.
0: No doubt.
1: Oh, my God.
0: The most clutch postseason performer I may have ever seen in my lifetime.
1: That's how you get Smalls going. You just mentioned the Cardinals, 2011. Boom. Hey. All of a sudden, it's like an energizer. Buddy there.
0: David Freese down to his final strike twice.
1: Look at her. She's going.
0: Composure and confidence in the moment. The biggest of moments.
1: You don't think the goalie dilly-dallying outside of the box is a smart move?
0: What was he doing coming off the line like that?
1: Oh, my God. What a crazy thing to do.
0: Experience matters.
1: Experience? The third grader's not doing that. What kind of experience? That's not some like, oh, I have to be in a million World Cups to know if you're a goalie, you don't just dribble around the defender. What do you mean experience matters? I know nothing about soccer. I'm not going to claim I do. I'm going to claim I'm like most other things, a bandwagon with this. I'm rooting for the United States in the moment. I think it's the biggest sport in the world because it is. It's a beautiful game because it is. It's unbelievably exciting. I don't need to be the next piece of sound we're going to play is from Hercules Gomez. I don't need to be him to know that you shouldn't dilly-dally as a goalie with the soccer ball outside the box.
0: No dilly-dallying.
4: I love that term, dilly-dally. I love that you bring it back.
1: He dilly-dally and ran through an alley, and he couldn't find Sally. And that's the problem last night. Here's Hercules Gomez from ESPN FC. What happened with the United States last night?
2: Belgium is a team that is on the cusp of that elite level around the world, but not one of those elite teams. They're not a France, they're not a Spain, they're not a Portugal. And in this year, two games, aggregate scoreline of 9-3 on home soil. I went out and I said this team could play against Belgium physically, that they would give them fits, where we mistook our evaluation of this team was psychologically and mentally what they would do if they faced adversity. They weren't ready for the moment. They weren't ready for it in 2022. And we said they were still green. They weren't ready for it here. And it's not debutantes like Alex Freeman who weren't ready. It's the likes of a Christian Pulisic, a Sergiño Dest. It's your most important players, a 39-year-old Tim Ream, if you will, your team captain. In the biggest of moments, you can't allow those players to have bad performances mentally.
1: Christian Pulisic, who left the game with an injury, lost possession 14 times in 59 minutes.
0: Oof.
1: I mean, it's just when he got the ball, then Belgium got the ball. That's the reality of that. But CeCe, as a man who played 11 years in the NFL, who won a Super Bowl, who never participated on a team on a full season that had a losing record, when you hear an analyst like that, Hercules Gomez, say they weren't ready for the moment, that tells you what about this group?
4: I think they had an emotional and psychological lapse, I guess is the best way to characterize it. They went through this space over the last 4 or 5 days with the Flo Balogun saga and not knowing whether or not he'd be available to play. Once he was ruled eligible to play by suspending the red card, one game suspension, suspending the suspension is wild. But once they went through that process and realized he was going to be on the pitch, I think the group as a whole relaxed. And you saw early on that Belgium had that chip on their shoulder as a result of something that doesn't typically happen when it comes to World Cup competition. And so I think one team collectively had a sigh of relief while the other team took it personal that they were battling against, you know, forces that typically aren't involved when it comes to World Cup competition. And so based on how the last 4 or 5 days played out, I think from a mental standpoint, the U.S. men's national team wasn't ready, wasn't prepared for what Belgium was bringing to the party. And Ev, I'll just say this.
1: Yeah.
4: Throughout the course of the World Cup, one of the calling cards for our team was the scoring margin in the first half of games. They had one of the best scoring margins in the first half of games, first half of matches in the entirety of the tournament. And yesterday you saw Belgium get up early and dictate the complexion of the game. It felt like the U.S. men's national team was on their heels the entire time. Mm-hmm. And there was not that one play, there was not that one player that could change the momentum and bring it back into their favor. At the entire time, it felt like we played the match on our heels. And I think that's where you saw so many unforced errors come to the forefront. So I don't think it's a matter of Team USA not being able to compete from a physicality standpoint. I think it's a matter of the U.S. men's national team not being ready from a mental standpoint and allowing Belgium to dictate the terms of engagement.
0: But there's no excuse for that. There's no excuse for them not being ready from a mental standpoint because everything has been working in their favor so far this tournament. You had a favorable group draw. You have the home crowd. You had the red card on Balogun getting overturned yesterday or the day before prior to the match yesterday. Everything was working in the United States' favor. This was the time that they were supposed to break past the round of 16. Fourth time in the past 5 World Cups that they've exited in the round of 16 outside of 2018 when we didn't even qualify. This was supposed to be the year that they went on a deeper run and everything was breaking their way. So there's no excuse for them not to be ready for this match from a physical or a mental standpoint. It's a failure. No matter how you want to slice it, this is a disappointment. The United States did not meet their goal or their expectations for this tournament.
1: So did we overhype everything the last few weeks, maybe because it was in the United States, we saw some greatness early, and the result is basically the same? I mean, the process seemed better, but the result is the same. So
4: they don't have Mauricio Pochettino as one of the highest paid managers in the World Cup for the same result. Right?
0: Yeah.
4: Like this is supposed to be this group, being this program being able to take the next step. And it is a massive disappointment that the U.S. men's national team is not advancing to the quarterfinals because they lost 4-1 in a match that they came in favored in.
0: Yes.
4: So it's an absolute embarrassment, as Small said, no matter how you look at it. And now we're talking about the 3 host countries all being ousted in the round of 16. And essentially not having a chance to advance soccer on this continent. So, yeah, it's a massive disappointment, and there's no other way to spin it. But what makes it even more deflating is that there was so much excitement over the last 48 hours because we were getting our best player this tournament back after what we thought was a red card one-game suspension.
0: That makes this all the worse, as far as I'm concerned, that you had the president of this country reaching out to FIFA to intervene about the call on Balogun. They suspended the red card after that call was made, and people thought even if the United States won this game, there would be an asterisk next to it because of the political involvement and getting this overturned the day before the match. And the fact that you got your top scorer back and you couldn't even be competitive in this match, that is brutal. That is absolutely brutal, knowing what the rest of the world thought about the way things shook out with the Balogun red card, and you couldn't even be competitive in this game.
1: Well, there seems to be no explanation for the way in which the United States played last night. But yesterday, someone tried to give an explanation for one of the worst trades we've seen in a long time in sports. We will get to that after Smalls has this from the Wellness Company.
0: If you're in summer and you don't have a medical emergency kit, what are you doing? 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

0: think Canty and Michelle are? 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
1: Jaylen Brown taking his talents to Philly.
2: Somebody give me an Excedrin, man, because damn, I can't believe it.
3: 3 years left on Jaylen Brown's contract, and I'm told Jaylen Brown never requested a trade, and yet over the last couple weeks, they shopped him relentlessly.
4: If you're going to trade a guy that's a top 10 player, you at least got to get back a guy that's a top 15, top 20 player, and Paul George is not that. Paul George hasn't been consistently good since I was skinny.

0: 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So, yesterday, before the United States lost to Belgium last night, the press conference was had by the Boston Celtics because after 12:01 p.m. Eastern time yesterday, the NBA was allowed to make all of the moves official. So Paul George, Jaylen Brown, they were traded for each other. Two first-round picks going to Boston from Philadelphia, and that trade was made official. The man in charge of the Boston Celtics, Brad Stevens, their president of basketball operations, had this to say about the path moving forward as to why they felt like they had to trade Jaylen Brown.
1: When I looked at our team and I looked at where the league was heading, looked at the way that we've finished the last couple years, and also looked at the unbelievable way we've played in the regular season in the last couple years, you know, the path looked a little bit more challenging to me. I might be wrong. I'm not going to stand up here and be defensive about that. But the path looked a little bit more challenging with 70% of our cap and such a high percent of our usage tied into two players. And the reality in this era and in this day and age of the NBA, and you could see it obviously with the last couple of champions and some of the teams that were at the very top of the league when it was all said and done at the end of this year, is that, you know, you have to do a great job and you have to have the optionality to do a great job of building out depth that can hopefully replace the irreplaceable individual. And that's not an easy thing to do.
0: Oh, my God.
2: Are you going to lose it?
0: I love Brad Stevens. I just the Boston Celtics, based on what he said to you yesterday, said to all of us yesterday, made a move that was clearly not a good move because they were nervous about the financial flexibility in 2028, 2029. Because when you talk about the idea of the 70% of the cap, Paul George makes $3 million less than Jaylen Brown. They basically make the same thing. So it's the fear of Jaylen Brown, rightfully, when eligible, asking for a contract extension that would only kick in the year 2029, 2030. So there is only now one way that this can be looked at as a good trade. Only one, based on what he said. Because he needs financial flexibility long term. The Boston Celtics must trade Paul George by the trade deadline. If they do not, this is a failure. If they do not trade Paul George by the trade deadline, this is a failure because they do not gain the financial flexibility that he is talking about, unless, CeCe, you believe Paul George will say, yeah, sure, I'll opt out of a $56 million contract at 37, 38 years old, breaking down off a 25-game suspension last year. Yeah, sure, no big deal. I'll pass up $56 million next year, or the year after next, whatever it is. This is ridiculous. The explanation is ridiculous. Here's the explanation, ladies and gentlemen. Let me give you the Brad Stevens explanation. What the truth? Jaylen Brown was unbelievable for us as our second best player. Last year, he was our best player. Now he thinks he should be our best player again, and we have a best player. We don't need two best players. So he's on another team. That's it.
3: But why would he say we don't need two best players when they doled out the contracts for both of those guys?
0: Now, that's
2: the
0: point.
2: And when they won the finals with two best players.
3: Yeah, like if you didn't need two best players, then why would you sign up for voluntarily on paying both of those guys 35% of your cap apiece?
2: Correct.
3: So 70% of your cap, you knew years ago, mm-hmm. was going to be locked up in those two dudes. So how all of a sudden do you get caught flat-footed and not seeing ahead of the curve and knowing what was coming from a financial obligation standpoint? See, to me, that sounds like poor planning from the Boston Celtics in terms of cap management. This was a problem that they should have gotten ahead of. And guess what? Last year would have been the perfect opportunity to do it. Jason Tatum, Achilles injury in the postseason. You know what? We're going to look at 25-26 as a gap year. We're going to chop Jaylen Brown. We're going to trade Jaylen Brown while his value is sky high, while it's still fresh in everybody's mind that he won NBA Finals MVP. And this dude was minted as a champion. That would have been the time to do it. Not now, but here's the deal. They didn't have a contingency plan for not missing out on Giannis, which is bad on two fronts. First of all, you should have had more in the deal to make sure that you land the plane because you didn't have a viable contingency. And secondly, not having a plan B because this is the NBA and anything can happen is egregious. So they found a way to mismanage one of their most prized assets, a guy that's going to have his jersey in the rafters in TD Garden when his career is said and done. I don't know how this is even possible, Lev, to be as bad at roster management over the last 12 months as Brad Stevens has been.
2: It's pretty shocking, actually, for an organization that just a couple seasons ago we were praising for the way that they were able to build up this roster and the way they were able to manage these personalities and coexist with two superstars in order to break through and win a title. But, CeCe, you're absolutely right. If the plan was get Giannis and get Giannis only, that was it. That's all we had up on the whiteboard. Then you had to burn the boats. There was no way that you could walk away from that deal and not have Giannis. If you're going to move a homegrown superstar that won finals MVP, you need to make sure that your return is something that's going to maximize on Jason Tatum's career right now, especially after he's coming off an injury. And they did not do that. They didn't make sure that there was no way that Milwaukee could say no. They should have had a godfather offer. We thought including Jaylen Brown would be it. It wasn't. They should have made sure that there was something else in the top drawer. Okay, this isn't it. Well, then we've got this offer that you're not going to say no to, whatever it may be, because now they find themselves in this position.
3: Smalls, it's what Evan always says about the quarterback rules. Mm-hmm. Draft the quarterback when you want one, not when you need one. Well, we need to have a tangent when it comes to the NBA. You trade an all-star when you want to, not when you need to. Everybody around the NBA knew you had to trade Jaylen Brown because in the coming weeks, he was eligible for a two-year, $145 million extension that you weren't going to give him. Everybody knew that that was your shot clock. And they knew that it would be an untenable situation if you held on to him. The value would continue to plummet because it would become increasingly clear that you don't want him around. The minute he becomes eligible for that extension and you don't give it to him, that is a distressed asset. And all of a sudden now, you're getting pennies on the dollar. Hell, you already took pennies on the dollar. So Brad Stevens and the Boston Celtics say, yeah, you know, we wanted optionality. No, no, no. That is the default. That is the silver lining in what otherwise is one of the most infamous trades that we've seen this decade in the association. It is absolutely egregious what the Boston Celtics has done. And I'm not saying it's going to be Brad Stevens, and I'm not saying it's going to be Joe Mazzulla, but eventually this is going to lead to somebody in that organization getting fired.
0: Well, maybe there is an explanation for it. And maybe there's an explanation for it that Brad Stevens cannot give us publicly. We'll explain next. We're on Sportsmanlike, presented by Progressive Insurance.
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1: If you think about some of the players he's played with, Jaylen Brown, Kyrie Irving, Gordon Hayward, Al Horford, Marcus Smart, not an all-time player, but an all-time Celtic fan favorite. It is more Jason Tatum's team today than it ever has been. So if they're fed up with Jaylen Brown, could Jason Tatum have stopped it? You're damn right he could.
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1: 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This was SportsCenter, presented by Gusto. The latest one I've been asked about by friends. So we've talked about the Dan Patrick one, how it's amazing. The Greeny one we've talked about. Linda Cohn joined us. She was on it. Yeah. The latest one that I've been asked about that admittedly I have not seen nor listened to yet is the Craig Kilborn one. Everybody's saying it was unbelievable with Rich. Craig Kilborn on the, I think it's the latest edition. I'll have to double check on that. This was SportsCenter podcast, but that's the one that like is getting the most recent buzz around the sports world with This Was SportsCenter with Rich Eisen. Okay, so the Celtics part of this, they seem like they're doing what the United States men's soccer team did last night and just dilly-dally with everything. I mean, my God, that goalie, Matt Freeze. Oh, yeah, yeah. Public service announcement. I'm not going to say allowed me to reintroduce myself. Public service announcement. If you are a parent, a guardian, a coach of a great high school men's soccer player, regardless of position that that person plays, move them to goalie. Move them to, we have ZipRecruiter has posted an opening. We need goalies. Like, I mean, seriously, CC, your son is 6 months old. I would take OKC in net over that guy last night. At least I know because your son can't walk. He's not going to dilly dally like that guy is. I mean, put him in net, CC. You have him in all these little classes for little kids. They have those little play nets. Get him in there. Get him blocking shots. Let's go.
2: Throw his body around him.
1: Seriously. I know you do. You and your wife have done a great job with parenting and getting him in activities, right? Some of these activities, I've experienced it. I have a 12 and 10-year-old. There's like little kids just crawling around, and they have like these play nets and little balls and like little things. Just
2: so do we have drills, Ev, that we need to be doing?
1: Yeah.
2: Do we have any drills? Like sit him in front of a goal?
1: Yeah.
3: And tie him up. Roll different balls towards him so that he can block them.
2: Seriously. Well, he's already got a soccer ball.
3: There we go. Get him in the motion. Blocking stuff already.
1: What is that guy? And I'm not just saying it's on Freeze, but that was awful. Anyway, we talked about the Celtics and how Brad Stevens was trying to explain this deal. And CeCe, you said, I do not understand these moves over the last year and a half, 2 years with the Boston Celtics in terms of the roster management and how they ended up here, right? And what they should have done retroactively. And I said, well, maybe there is an explanation for it that Brad Stevens can't share. And here's my guess as to the explanation for it that he cannot share. He has a new boss. He works for someone different. Maybe in its simplest form, he works for someone different. And maybe CeCe, when we were at the Sports Business Journal conference a few weeks ago and we were presenting awards, should have done the head nod to Wick Grosbeck, who did it to him, right? And maybe he was saying, hey, the new guy who just bought the team from me doesn't know what he's doing. I may need your help. CeCe didn't give him the head nod. Wick gave CeCe the head nod. CeCe didn't return the head nod. And now Chisholm is involved as owning the team. Maybe Brad Stevens just works for someone different now who has a different philosophy. And maybe Wick was looking at you to save it, CeCe. I'm just saying, he gave you the head nod.
3: He did give you the head nod.
1: He gave you the head nod, and you didn't give it back to him.
2: But Ev, here's the issue that I have, though. It's not as if the Boston Celtics ownership was mandating that Brad Stevens couldn't spend money. They were trying to trade for Giannis.
1: Right, but what we don't know, what we have no idea about, is Jaylen Brown on his Twitch, right, said a lot of things. We don't know what then the conversation was from Brad Stevens' boss as to, hey, I don't like what he's saying. I don't want to employ this man, right? We have no idea. Here's how we're going to know. Here's how we're going to know the truth about the Boston Celtics and why the bad trade was made. Is Brad Stevens still the president of basketball operations in a year? And if he's not, is it by his choice? Does he go to another team? Does he go to an expansion franchise? Does he go back and coach college? Does he go back and coach in the NBA?
2: Ev, those are great questions, and I think we'll get the answers to those in the coming months. But if that dynamic ends up being what's true, if what you're saying, the unsaid thing behind the scenes, is new ownership forcing Brad Stevens and that Celtics front office into decisions like what we saw last week, then we should all be counting down to the moment where the Boston Celtics trade Jason Tatum because Tatum asks out.
1: Mm.
2: That's what we're setting up for. Because if your boss won't let you, Brad Stevens, one of the best in the business, do your job, then all of a sudden now, the star player in Jason Tatum, who you want to build around for the foreseeable future, is going to look at the landscape, look at the NBA, and say, you know what? Based on an ever-changing league where turnover is as high as it's ever been, where we haven't had a repeat champion in 8 seasons, he's going to say, this is not a place that I can rely on to maximize the prime of my career. And that is the sad irony behind the Jaylen Brown move. So if ownership's saying, you know what, we don't like Jaylen Brown's personality, we want you to move him, and we're okay taking pennies on the dollar, then those types of moves eventually chip away at the confidence that the star player has in the structure of the organization that allows him to compete at the highest of levels year over year.
3: Jason Tatum is in a really tough spot right now because the spotlight has swung definitively on him. The debate always was there between he and Jaylen Brown, who's 1A, who's 1B, who's the alpha on this team. And with Jaylen Brown winning finals MVP and being able to keep the Celtics afloat and be in the MVP conversation last year when JT was injured, that debate raised on even further. The Celtics chose Jason Tatum. They said, if we're going to have a divorce here, you're the one we're rolling with. You get the miles. And they, Wedding Crashers reference. I know you looked confused there.
4: Yeah.
3: But anyway, now it's up to him to make sure that he's elevating this franchise. And they put him in a worse position to compete.
1: Well, he chose to be in that worst position is how I look at it. But we can debate that. But let's hear from Brad Stevens and then we'll debate that. Okay, Brad Stevens on Jason Tatum, as you just mentioned, in terms of how much input the St. Louis native, have to put that in there as to why she's arguing on his behalf, how much input he had.
5: What, if any, input did Jason have on this decision? And
6: none. I have a real hard, fast rule that I don't ask other guys about other guys, because it's not, I don't want to put them in that position. And so he had none.
1: I believe that. I believe that 1,000%. What I also believe is that the moment the Giannis deal fell through, Jason Tatum could have gone to Brad Stevens and said, okay, let's be clear on something. I'm your franchise guy and I appreciate that. And I understand you didn't ask for me to go in a trade for Giannis. So I get what you've done for me, and I appreciate that. Unless you're going to tell me Shai Gilgeous-Alexander, Nikola Jokic, Luka Doncic, or Victor Wembanyama are coming here, maybe I forgot a name or two. He stays. He didn't do that.
3: You're assuming that Jaylen Brown would have accepted that fate.
1: Jaylen Brown never asked that. No one has reported that it's even
3: come close to asking.
1: But
3: once he was dangled publicly as part of the Giannis deal, he clearly felt a type of way about it. He was interviewed saying, "You're turning me into a monster."
1: So Jaylen Brown can't simultaneously be labeled as one of the smartest men in all of sports and then also not be able to understand why he was in a trade for Giannis and then why it would still make sense for him to still be on the team.
3: Intelligence and emotional intelligence are two vastly different things.
1: Understood. But I don't get the sense he wouldn't have played his butt off for the Boston Celtics this year. I don't think there's evidence otherwise.
3: I think you're discounting ego here in a big, big way. This is part of what, CeCe, you can speak to this more than us. You're a champion at the highest level. Part of what makes professional athletes who they are is that they have a healthy amount of ego. They have to know that they're the best and they want to be treated as such. And for Jaylen Brown, he was the best. He was the finals MVP. And a throwaway year for the Celtics, he was in the MVP conversation time and time again. He showed up for this franchise and he proved his worth. And time again, they discounted that and they've chose someone else. So regardless,
1: they didn't have to do it now. They didn't have to. That's the thing.
3: But I'm just saying, if I'm him, there's no way I want to come back there. There's no way that I want to give my all to an organization that's not giving me their all. What? This is not reciprocity. This is not a symbiotic relationship. If I'm Jaylen Brown, yeah, okay, go ahead. Send me somewhere else. See what I do there. That's what I would be thinking, and I can only imagine that he felt a little bit of the same way.
2: Smalls completely agree about the ego with professional athletes. You got to show them love, and that's a part of managing stars in the NBA. The coaches in the front office making sure that they wrap their arms around him and make sure that those guys feel wanted, because those guys make life easier for everybody within the organization.

0: this is going to become an issue long term, and all of the conversation around it, like Cece just mentioned, kind of speeds up the process that it has to be done now, then the mistake you made, let's say Cece's 1,000% right on this. It had to, there was a deadline, hypothetically. It had to be done by that Thursday, right? Or else Jaylen Brown becomes an unrestricted free agent. We're making this up. Well, on that day, if you're the Boston Celtics and you care about the financial flexibility, trading him for one player is beyond stupid. You should have traded him for three players, even if the players are nowhere near as good as Paul George.
1: Completely agree.
0: Because it's easier to peel off the pieces to get the financial flexibility if it's three $20 million players than it is one $54 million player. And even if it's less if it's one less draft pick and one more flip instead of a swap, than an actual pick, you should have then gone out there and said, all right, you know, Paul George is going to be a first ballot Hall of Famer. We'll take these three guys who are kind of B-minus guys, but around Jason Tatum and around Joe Mazzulla, we can get them to B-plus, and we'll be fine. And if we don't like them, it's easier to trade the one guy for $20 million to another team and get that deal down to $16 million and then take the $16 million and get him down to $12 million. Like, you can do it that way. That's where the Celtics are so inconsistent in their messaging. And I will come down to, I will come back to the main point, which I have had, which is they have a guy they want to be their number two guy who's paid like a number one guy, and they don't want him as their number one guy, and they've started not to like him as a result. And Jason Tatum didn't stop him. We're on Sportsmanlike, presented by Progressive Insurance.
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14: Joining us is Taylor Twellman right now. 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
1: The NBA's all-time leading scorer, the King, is going to return for an unprecedented 24th season in the NBA. Notified the Lakers that it's not going to be with them.
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3: 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That's an actual ensemble.
4: Say, take your time, young man. 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
4: Do you think we're closer to a LeBron decision, by the way?
5: And I have a specific reason as to why.
4: Do you think because the United States team was eliminated from the World Cup last night by Belgium, as we've been discussing, go back on the podcast and listen, there's any chance that LeBron's like, oh, I could get the headlines now?
6: Taylor and Travis.
7: So when would be the best time?
6: July is over.
5: Yeah.
7: So, Ev, you know I'm rooting for us as a show over all else. When would be the best time for LeBron to announce his decision for us? When is it in our best interest?
6: Great question.
4: Permission to go behind the scenes on scheduling?
6: Yeah.
7: Yes.
4: Okay.
6: Granted.
4: Smalls is off Thursday and Friday. CeCe's off all week next week.
6: Tomorrow.
4: So...
6: How about tonight?
7: 24
6: How
7: hours.
6: About at midnight tonight, LeBron? So we're the first to talk about it.
4: Well, Jay Reynolds would be SportsCenter all night.
6: But we'll get the first crack at it in after SportsCenter all night.
4: Okay, who's going to be the most annoyed? Let's go through this. Smalls, if it happens when Thursday or Friday, or CeCe, if it happens next week.
6: CeCe, if it happens next week.
4: You think?
7: Well, if it happens next week, I'm coming. Hold on, can I say this?
4: Yeah.
7: If it happens next week, I'm coming in studio. Period.
4: Okay, I'm fine with that.
7: I'll be there.
6: If LeBron signs,
7: I'm there the next day.
4: Hold on a second. If we're going to really go behind the scenes, another curveball. Smalls and I are going to be here in Bristol, Vegas East, on Wednesday and potentially Thursday. So there may not be an ability to go in studio on Wednesday and Thursday.
6: Why not? Killer Mike would be there.
4: Not necessarily. If we're going to really go behind the scenes, some of the operation stuff
6: may not be there.
4: Correct. So
7: it's New York City, Ev. I will find a studio with a microphone and a camera and come on Unsportsmanlike.
5: You're welcome to come here.
7: Nah, that ain't
5: really, yeah, that's what I thought.
7: That ain't really on the board.
4: Well, okay.
7: How am I going to get there? Cam, how am I going to get there? I don't have a car in New York, and they ain't paying for a car for me to come to Bristol.
5: Yeah, so how am I right about that.
6: You could use your key card to get in the building, turn on the lights, and just plug in the mic.
7: There you go.
6: You can figure it out. It might not be perfect lighting, but you can figure it out.
4: I don't think we're allowed to. Because I asked to do that, and I think there's specific things that, in terms of specific people allowed to do that.
7: Yeah, you're not allowed to do that.
4: This is for real reasons, not inappropriate reasons. I think this is going to be fascinating.
6: We could get CeCe on Zoom.
4: Right. So the only way that all three of us get the benefit of the LeBron reaction show together on our show, if we assume what we're going to hear from Bobby Marks in a second, if we assume this is true, the only time we will get this as a group is today or tomorrow. And here is what Bobby Marks, ESPN NBA front office insider, had to say to us yesterday about the LeBron destination.
8: I don't think there is a timeline. It's not holding up as much business as in prior years. Yes, Cleveland would like to sign James Harden, and I think Denver would like to have some clarity with Peyton Watson, and certainly Draymond Green in Golden State, who's free agent. All those guys. The Watson situation is a little bit up in the air, but all those guys will be back and everything. And Miami's holding on to roster spots. I think it's a matter of just kind of having a sense whether it be midweek or the end of the week. I would be stunned if it lingered past the weekend and everything like that. But LeBron's on his own timeline, and when he makes the decision, we'll be all ready to go.
4: All right. So today or tomorrow would be our goal, right?
6: Mm-hmm.
4: Do you think right this second LeBron James knows where he's playing next year?
6: Yes. He's always two steps ahead. So we're waiting for him to make a decision, which leads me to believe that he's already made it. He's just finding the right timing to announce it.
4: Do you believe, CeCe, that if he knows where he's going, a team, whichever team that is going to be required to make an additional move to get him there? In other words, he's waiting for, I'm making this up, obviously, the Warriors to go out there and get Anthony Davis, the Cavs to go out there and, I'm sorry, trade James Harden, get rid of James. I don't think it's him waiting for them to sign James Harden. Do you think he's waiting for Miami to figure out the buyout situation with a guy like Zach LaVine so he knows he has more shooting around? I'm making this up as I go here, but these are all things that have been rumored, obviously. If Smalls is right and he knows where he's going, do you think that team is going to be required to make another move to get him there?
7: So is this LeBron using his free agency as leverage against his future team in order to do what he wants them to do?
4: Right.
7: So is that what we're saying?
4: Right. So normally it's, I'm going to leverage every cent and every restriction on movement around the team, right? You're going to pay me everything and you're never going to be allowed to move me. My leverage this year, if I'm going to take a league minimum deal as arguably the second greatest player to ever live and a walking billion-dollar business for the organization he shows up for, my leverage is going to be, you want me? Here's who I'm playing with. And here's when I'm playing with them by. Because I want to go on vacation. And I want to know that this person, and I'm going to go and I'm going to watch a lot of tape while I'm on vacation. Or I want to go to Akron and I want to bring so-and-so with me so I can start working with them.
7: Ev, I hear what you're saying. I just don't know that there are NBA teams that are willing to bro up their program and essentially their future for a year or two of LeBron James at age 41 plus. I don't know that we're there. Even with LeBron James on a minimum deal, I don't know that there are a lot of teams that are signing up for that.
4: Well, there's one team that owes one person that, though, CC.
7: You said what?
4: There's one team that owes a person that. If Steph Curry wants him on the team, the Golden State Warriors owe it to Steph Curry to blow up everything they were planning to go get LeBron James on their team.
7: But they're not. If you look at what the Golden State Warriors are doing in terms of how they're structuring their deal, everybody is on a two-year timeline.
4: Yeah.
7: They're not blowing up their future for the here and now. They're just not going to do it. And I don't blame them. Because we are seeing in the NBA, as important as star players are, being able to maintain flexibility with your salary cap in future years is equally as important. We're seeing that right now with Boston, what they're trying to do. It's important to maintain cap flexibility and to maintain draft capital in order to position yourself to be able to put together a solid roster year over year. That's what teams are valuing, and I'm not sure that LeBron James fits in terms of dictating to them.
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16: This, to me, is ultimately the right result, because I don't think that what Balogun did in that game against Bosnia deserved a red card. And I know I'm not alone in thinking that. Now, does it seem a little fishy because it's happening, you know, a little more than 24 hours before the match is supposed to be played? Yeah, and I can understand why Belgium would be upset. But also, organizations outside of FIFA have done things in their own best interests forever.
4: Yes.
16: If we go back to the NBA Finals, and we had Victor Wembanyama was one flagrant foul away from facing a suspension, and he had a couple of egregious acts in Game 5 of that Finals, had the Spurs hung on and won that game in Game 5, and there was a Game 6. You think the NBA was going to retroactively assess another flagrant foul?
4: Never.
16: The way they've done in the past, but there was no way they were going to make Victor Wembanyama sit out Game 6.
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2: And he is the Ocho, fired up about the Jaylen Brown trade and the future of LeBron, Evan Cohen.
4: Yeah, and a goalie. I need your son, 6 months old. I need him a goal. Said that goalie last night. Anyway, sorry, go ahead.
2: And I am the resident Super Bowl champ. So today's Power Rankings are the top five NFL offseason additions, and this is a part of our ESPN Radio Rank'em series. So I get to pick out the five most impactful, what I believe to be the most impactful offseason additions for the NFL that will play a large role in what we see on the field in 2026. So, Javonte, if you will.
0: Number five.
2: The Minnesota Vikings signing quarterback Kyler Murray. From a talent standpoint, Minnesota finally has a quarterback that can look eye to eye with every quarterback in the division from a talent standpoint. Of course, it's a figurative way of speaking because Kyler Murray's not looking anybody eye to eye. They've been questions about Kyler Murray's ability to study and to make sure that he does his homework when it comes to preparation from opponents. But when you're signing the former number one overall pick on a minimum deal, there are going to be some warts. However, the supporting cast featuring arguably the best wide receiver trio in the league and the scheme of Kevin O'Connell could be the perfect incubator to unlock Kyler Murray's immense potential from a talent standpoint. And if we're honest, it could only get better for the Vikings because last season they had the worst passing game in the entire NFL. Checking in at number five, the Minnesota Vikings signing quarterback Kyler Murray.
4: Can I ask a question to both of you on that? For the quarterback and the coach, what happens if this doesn't work out?
2: Well, the quarterback is going to be a free agent unencumbered because he's got a no-tag clause in his contract. I don't know what ends up becoming of Kevin O'Connell. This is somebody that has a stellar reputation around the National Football League, and I can't understand why because we're talking about almost a half dozen years in Minnesota and no playoff wins.
3: I don't think he's out, but I think we start having some questions because now in back-to-back seasons, you haven't been what you've been billed as, which is the quarterback whisperer. Last year, you move on from Sam Darnold. He wins the Super Bowl. Daniel Jones goes to Indy, and before he gets injured, they have a high-flying offense, one of the best in the NFL. You can't make it work with J.J. McCarthy, the guy that you took in the first round, and then Kyler Murray comes in, and that doesn't work either. All of a sudden, a lot of that goodwill starts to get questioned.
4: Yeah, I just think a lot of people give Kevin O'Connell the benefit of the doubt, and I think they should. But I also am not willing to give J.J. McCarthy and Kyler Murray the benefit of the doubt right now. So I'm not sure that either one of them is definitively going to work out. I think it's a huge addition, as CeCe mentioned. I also don't know that it's going to work.
2: Next.
0: Number four.
2: The San Francisco 49ers signing wide receiver Mike Evans.
3: Yes.
2: Tampa's all-time leader in receptions, receiving yards, and receiving touchdowns. Injuries in 2025 kept Mike Evans from 12 straight 1,000-yard receiving seasons. His streak of 11 straight 1,000-yard seasons is the longest streak to start an NFL career. According to NFL Next Gen Stats, Evans has 27 touchdown catches on tight window throws in the last 10 years, six more than the next closest player. He gives the 49ers a big vertical threat that opens up the field for George Kittle, Christian McCaffrey, and Ricky Pearsall. Last season, San Francisco was 21st in percentage of completions that were 20 yards downfield or more. The last time the 49ers led the league in that category, they were in the Super Bowl. Mm. So Mike Evans is going to play a huge role in getting San Francisco's passing game back up to that level. Mike Evans signing with the 49ers, number four on my top five NFL offseason additions.
3: I love this one on the list, CeCe. Mike Evans, I think, is one of the the most underrated players in the NFL. I know he was dealing with injuries last season, but he is the definition of consistency. He is a winner. Being able to add him to Brock Purdy's arsenal of weapons is really important, especially in a division that's going to be very, very difficult.
4: I also think the character aspect of this is going to be huge. I think that, unfortunately, what we've seen from Brandon Ayuk recently and what we probably retroactively realized that the Niners were working with there probably was not the level of character. I'm not going to try to, like, knock his character because I don't know it. All I know is what Brandon Ayuk has shown us versus what Mike Evans shows us. And, boy, does that feel like a difference in San Francisco.
2: Next,
0: number three.
2: The L.A. Chargers hire offensive coordinator Mike McDaniel. McDaniel replaces O.C. Greg Roman in 2023. The Ravens replaced Roman, and it led to an MVP season for Lamar. The Bolts are hoping for a similar bump for quarterback Justin Herbert. Harbaugh wanted a sharp, creative offensive mind that could employ a scheme to make life easier for his franchise quarterback. Last season, the Chargers ranked 19th in use of motion and 20th in percentage of passing yards that came after the catch. By comparison, the Miami Dolphins, in what was a season that went off the rails in 2025, ranked top three in both statistical categories. So Mike McDaniel makes life easier for quarterbacks, no matter what their level of talent is, and we're assuming with Justin Herbert's ability that Mike McDaniel is going to take him to an MVP caliber level.
4: Smalls, not CeCe's comments, not Mike McDaniel. But Justin Herbert, does this concept bother you? Because we are saying one of the biggest offseason additions is a new OC for a guy that drives you crazy relative to production versus talent and hype. Justin Herbert.
3: No, but there's no excuses. We always said before it was a head coaching issue when it came to Justin Herbert and his lack of postseason success. Obviously, that's out the window with Jim Harbaugh at the stead. But now you've got Mike McDaniel, universally described as one of the best offensive minds in the game, coming out there. If the results are the same, you're the through line. You're the through line. And at some point, we have to stop giving him the benefit of the doubt. I don't want to hear, if he doesn't have a playoff win this season, never come at me with this guy was made in a lab ever again. He is the, that's all we hear. This is a typical prototype, the dream prototype of a quarterback. And I get it. He's incredibly talented. But at some point, that has got to translate into postseason success.
4: Yeah, remember something, though. Mike McDaniel's specialty and his expertise is the run game, not the pass game. Not to say that the pass game won't be great, but he's a run guy first. So maybe some of Justin Herbert's development could be actually throwing the ball a little bit less, a la Josh Allen a few years ago when they went run first and he won MVP as a result of that. They took some of the pressure off of him. Kyler in Minnesota, Mike Evans in San Francisco, Mike McDaniel in LA with the Chargers. Top five offseason acquisitions power rankings here brought to us by SoFi from CC. Number two.
0: Number two.
2: The New England Patriots trading for Arthur Juan Brown. Glaring weakness in the postseason for New England was the passing game, especially in the championship rounds. In Super Bowl 60, quarterback Drake May was 2-9 on throws of 10 yards or more outside the numbers in a QBR of 1.8. Yikes. The addition of Brown should fix that immediately. Since 2022, A.J. Brown leads the NFL in receiving yards and touchdowns on such catches. Brown also has a proven track record of success with head coach Mike Vrabel, which I'm sure the powers that be in New England hope mitigate the downside of acquiring such a mercurial player. A.J. Brown checking in at number two on my top five NFL offseason additions.
4: Tell me this is going to work.
3: It's going to work.
4: Because I'm nervous about it as a Patriots fan. I'm not because he's not an all-time talent. He is. He's ability-wise through the roof. Not because he doesn't want to be there. He does. He loves Vrabel. They play they work together in Tennessee. I just have seen this not work for New England as well as, wait, who's playing receiver? Who's this DeMario Pop Douglas guy? Like, wait, where did they get the guy with no shoes, Mac Hollins, from? Like,
3: so he's too good and too much of a name brand for you?
4: Maybe, yeah. In the Josh McDaniels offense, Randy Moss is the greatest receiver of the last 20, 30 years post Jerry Rice, okay? Randy Moss is unbelievable. Unfortunately, Randy Moss did not win a Super Bowl. Chad Ochocinco had an unbelievable career. Goes to New England, plays in a Super Bowl, doesn't win one. Has very little role on that team. I've just seen the version of A.J. Brown in New England and Josh McDaniels offense before, and he gets them individually better. But for some reason, the team success does not equal that when you have no names at that position. They went to the Super Bowl last year. Now, Steph Diggs is a name, but they went to the Super Bowl last year, and you're like, wait, who are these guys that are playing receiver? I trust you guys more than I want to trust myself on this one. You're telling me it's going to work. It is certainly a huge offseason acquisition because of the amount of time we spent talking about it. I'm just a little nervous. And oh, by the
2: way, you're doing that thing that you did last year during the season with the Patriots.
4: No, no.
2: And it's the same thing that 100%. Nuno did with the Knicks this year.
3: Yep.
2: Y'all are doing that thing. Listen, this is an outstanding get for the New England Patriots. A.J. Brown is one of the five best receivers on the planet. He's awesome. He's not only going to help you in your passing game, he's going to help you in your run game because the guy's a willing participant when it comes to blocking. A.J. Brown is a phenomenal football player. The only thing that you get nervous about is managing the 6 inches between his ears. But guess what? You got a head coach on the sideline that has been able to do that.
3: No doubt.
4: That's right.
3: And he's motivated to be there.
2: Jeez.
4: All right. I'm just saying. I have a reason for bringing that up, and I'm glad you guys shot it down so they better win a Super Bowl. All right.
2: And can I say this?
4: Yeah.
2: And I know this is not going to be a popular take. There are less questions about Drake May as a passer than there are about Jalen Hurts as a passer. Not the player, but the passer.
4: That is a fair one.
2: If you want to boil it down to strictly throwing the football to all areas of the field, there are less questions about Drake May's ability to do that than there are Jalen Hurts. So maybe, just maybe, there isn't as much frustration for A.J. Brown in New England as he had in Philadelphia.
4: Who won the Brown trade overall, Boston or Philly?
2: I think Boston did.
4: Oh, okay. I didn't say which one.
3: Yeah, I was going to say which trade.
4: How weird is that? The two biggest trades, A.J. Brown, Jalen Brown, Boston.
2: I would bet Boston did because the New England Patriots have a championship pedigree, and we can't really say that about the Philadelphia 76ers.
4: Until they get LeBron.
3: Oh, boy.
4: Bob Myers, just saying.
2: All right. Stop hijacking the power rankings. There can only be one number one.
0: Number one.
2: The Rams trade for reigning Defensive Player of the Year, Myles Garrett. L.A. paid a hefty price, which included first-round pick Jared Verse, a future first-round pick, a second-round pick, and a third-round pick to bring over the most dominant force in the game, fresh off of resetting the single-season sack record. Pass rush in a vacuum wasn't bad for the Rams last year, but they clearly needed a closer to protect leads late in games. Think both Seahawks losses late in the year, where the Rams combined for 64 points against the best defense in the league. The Rams are betting that doesn't happen twice with Garrett on the field. Check it in at number one in my top five NFL offseason additions, the Rams trading for Defensive Player of the Year, Myles Garrett. So there's the list. Myles Garrett to the Rams at number one. A.J. Brown to the Patriots at number two. Mike McDaniel, offensive coordinator, to the Chargers, number three. 49ers signing Mike Evans, number four. And the Vikings signing quarterback Kyler Murray, number five. Smalls, you are my accountability partner. We will get to your objections and omissions on the other side of the break.
4: As well as misery last night in Seattle. But, God, brutal. Absolutely brutal. Most importantly, you can help those people that are affected by the Venezuela earthquakes. Your donation through redcross.org/ESPN enables the Red Cross to prepare for, respond to, and help people recover from this disaster. 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
1: There's no excuse for them not being ready from a mental standpoint because everything has been working in their favor so far this tournament. You had a favorable group draw. You have the home crowd. You had the red card on Balogun getting overturned. This was the time that they were supposed to break past the round of 16, and everything was breaking their way. So there's no excuse for them not to be ready for this match from a physical or a mental standpoint. It's a failure.
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3: Michelle Smallman enamored there with Michelle Smallman.
1: Good take.
2: All right, let's get objections and omissions, because we've got to get to the omission of our United States men's soccer team from playing last night. In the top five offseason moves per CC, brought to us by SoFi, number one, Myles Garrett to the Rams, number two, A.J. Brown, or as he said, Arthur Juan Brown, which I think this is the first time I knew what A.J. stood for, with the Patriots, Mike McDaniel, O.C. with the Chargers, Mike Evans going to San Francisco, and Kyler Murray in Minnesota. Smalls, objections and omissions.
1: CC, did you consider adding Jalen Waddle to the Broncos to your list?
4: I like it, Smalls. I like Jalen Waddle being in Sean Payton's offense, that deep speed element. I don't know that it's going to usurp any of the additions that are on this list.
1: Did you consider adding Dexter Lawrence to the Bengals to the list?
4: I thought about it. I'm taking a wait-and-see approach with this revamped Bengals defense, because why wouldn't I? Mm-hmm. Why would I believe that the Cincinnati Bengals would be able to get their act together defensively? We've seen it across multiple defensive coordinators. It'd be absolutely atrocious. So even though I like the player, Dexter Lawrence, this thing isn't in a vacuum, and it all has to work together. And I'll have to see it before I believe it when it comes to the Bengals actually being able to stop some damn body.
1: Totally fair. Those were the only two I thought could potentially be omissions from the list. All otherwise, right. Great okay. List.
2: An omission of energy, of goal prevention, of goal scoring. That's what we saw last night as the United States men's team was eliminated from the World Cup 4-1 with the loss to Belgium. I got to tell you, and I know you guys felt the same way, that it actually became tough to watch.
1: It
2: was so tough to watch because you're so pumped. We spent the majority of our show yesterday talking about the fact that Flo Balogun had the red card suspended and that we got our striker back and that we had the best possible chance at winning to advance, and all of the buzz around the United States men's soccer team and in the host country. And it's different now. We've had a coach now for 20 months and he's dedicated to this team, so on and so forth. And then last night we got pummeled. We got absolutely pummeled. They scored first right off the bat. Then, okay, you have some hope with Malik Tillman scoring on that deflected free kick, which was awesome. And now all of a sudden it's like, all right, they didn't start off well. There was a lack of energy. They were turning the ball over. All right, but who cares? It's 1-1. Let's go. Belgium scores right away to make it 2-1. And then inexplicably, I don't know what our goalie was doing. Just dilly-dallying is the word I've been using, with the ball outside the box to get stolen. And then 3-1, and then late in the game, 4-1. It was an embarrassing effort. And I guess the question has to be asked, are we actually better in soccer than we were 4 years ago, 8 years ago, 12 years ago? It maybe the process is better, but is the end result any different? No, the answer is no. So as a whole, are we better in soccer than we used to be?
1: No, we're not.
4: Wow.
1: If the result is the same, how can you confidently say that we are?
4: Because progress isn't always linear. So I don't know that we're in that same place where the gap between us and the best in the world is as significant. Now, clearly, there's still a gap. But I thought yesterday was clearly not the U.S.'s best effort. And when we looked at the totality of what they've been able to do this tournament and the identity that they tried to forge around fast starts, about being able to create, you know, space and being able to get runs, I am not willing to dismiss everything that we saw to just playing against inferior competition. I think there are some things from a tangible standpoint that we can take with us and build on for World Cups to come.
1: I don't share that same confidence. I hope you're right, CC, because there were some positives to take from this group. And hopefully we can, in 2030, take a step forward. But the competition that we beat handily was inferior. And that was something that people kept saying is this was such a favorable draw for the United States to get out of the group stage. And they did it. And they did it in strong fashion. But people kept saying there is a gap that exists between the top programs in the world and the United States. And you're going to see that once they have to face them. There was a lot of emphasis put on our defense, that there that was a hole. There was fractures there. And then versus Bosnia, when we have our top scorer and Balogun being removed from the game with the red card, we saw the defense step up in the second half. And we thought, okay, maybe this is progress. But last night was a big spotlight on our program. And the disparity that exists, they showed up flat-footed. They did not have the tenacity that we expected out of them. They were overwhelmed and they were outmatched. And that has been something that we as a nation have struggled with, is how do we find ourselves in a position to consistently compete with the top talent across the world? We got our best player, our most productive player back last night. We had the home crowd. And we had, up until a certain point in the game, health from this group. And they still were not near on the same playing field as the Belgians were.
2: 888-SAY-ESPN, 888-729-3776. Are we better as a country in soccer than we used to be? The results end up being the same. Are we better than we used to be? Casey Keller, ESPN soccer analyst, ESPN FC. I wish he unretired last night and played goalie for us. Had this to say about the United States men's team in the World Cup.
5: I wouldn't go failure. I think the team did, you know, fine. I mean, they beat the teams they were supposed to beat. And, I mean, I was kind of really hoping that the Turkey game was going to mean something. So, because I think that would have been a great little test to see where they were pushing forward. But, no, I think it was a good tournament. It wasn't a great tournament. They needed to come up with one of those special results that they weren't able to today. I mean, Belgium looked like the Belgium we expected from day one, and that day one didn't happen. Maybe they just realized that 2-0 down against Senegal, and they just rode that momentum of coming back. I think they made some great decisions in taking some of the older players out and putting fresh legs in. But not only that, they passed like we expect Belgium to pass. The 1-2 touch combos in midfield, the wide play, they really put the U.S. on their heels from the very first minute. And the U.S. just couldn't respond. Like Jurgen said, they needed to be cleaner. They needed to be better. And they weren't. And they got humbled tonight.
1: Can you say it's a success if you get humbled in the end? Maybe that's where my discontent comes in here. If this was a really, really close match and Belgium was just the better team and they figured it out, but we could tip our cap at the end of this and say, good job, U.S. We see the growth. You're right there with them, and we feel so confident that we've taken that next step. I can't say that. They got destroyed last night.
4: Yeah, but Smalls, they got destroyed because of the mistakes that they made. They didn't get destroyed because they were, outmatched from a talent standpoint. I didn't see that last night. I saw a team that made a ton of mistakes that seemed uncharacteristic based on what they had done in previous matches in the World Cup, right? Like, I mean, Matt Freese doing what he did and getting caught in no man's land outside of the box, that's inexplicable, right? Like the first header goal on the cross, like that there were three U.S. men's players right there, and all of them were ball watching. They had the best seat in the house. Like, there are certain things that we just can't explain when you go back and watch it. And to me, it speaks to the moment getting the best of the U.S. men's national team. I don't know that it was a standpoint where we were seemingly outmatched, that if we played our best game and they played their best game, that the result was going to be as one-sided. And I get that that's a hypothetical that we'll never be able to prove. But I guess my whole point is this. If the U.S. men's team went out and lost yesterday's match and they didn't have the unforced errors that we saw, I would feel a lot differently about the totality of the tournament and the overall progress that the program has made. But because they had so many mistakes, that Belgium took advantage of. I just feel like that was more of the one-off, and that's not indicative of the progress that we've seen with soccer in this country.
2: 888-SAY-ESPN, 888-729-3776. Are we better in soccer than we used to be after we got eliminated from the World Cup last night? We'll hear from you next. We're on Sportsmanlike, presented by Progressive Insurance.
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1: The round of 16 continues to be the Achilles heel for Team USA. 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
4: 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How about a goalie? 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
5: Oh, sounds important.
4: God. Oh, my God. Are we better in soccer than we used to be? I know that that is a broad question we are asking. CC says you can clearly see the development. Smalls is saying, well, no, the end result is literally the same as it always is. Why are we acting like this moral victory kind of thing here with the way in which we lost last night?
6: And don't you think that will be indicative of us getting to that next level as a country in soccer when we don't just say, well, we beat the teams we were supposed to beat. Go us.
4: And by the way, when we're supposed to lose to the mega powers, I don't know that Belgium was considered one of those. They're like a step up from us, but not...
6: It's not France.
7: U.S. was favored in the game.
6: Yeah, right. We were favored.
8: Yeah, we were favored. But here's the thing, Ev. We might have made them one of those superpowers in soccer with how everything went down with Flo Balogun over the last 48 hours.
4: Yeah, we probably would have been better off with them not playing.
8: The chip on their shoulders that they played with last night was evident. Early on in the match, yeah. There was no question about it. They adopted that us against the world mentality. And it's easy to think that way when the president of the United States calls FIFA and tries to figure out how to overturn a red card.
4: Abdi in Virginia watching on ESPN2. Are we better at soccer than we used to be? Abdi.
9: Yes, I think we are better. We're just not better enough. Currently, we have players playing in Europe, which is a good thing, playing for solid clubs compared to years ago when most of them were playing for MLS. No shade towards the MLS, but that's a step forward. But if you look at the teams in the quarterfinals right now, like France, England, Spain, you know, a couple of juggernauts there with France and England and Argentina and Norway, you have guys like Mbappe, Yamal, Harry Kane, Haaland, Vini Jr. These players are playing for Real Madrid, Barcelona, Bayern Munich, Manchester City. So until we get our players essentially playing for those big clubs, we're not going to have the quality of the team basically get to that level where we're able to get past the round of 16, get further along in the tournament. So I think it's good where the players are right now. You're seeing some of our players in the midfield and in the attack and defense and just all around the roster playing, in the Premier League. But until we get guys that are top 10 in their positions, I think you're going to start seeing the quality of the team just overall get better. So we did get better. I think the manager is an excellent manager. They should keep him. Mm-hmm. But in the future, if we get those guys just, getting much more, basically getting these players to get better and things like that, I think we'll be in a much better position.
6: But I guess that's where we expected Christian Pulisic to step up because he's played for Chelsea. He plays for AC Milan. We expected him to be that guy in this tournament, and he lost possession, Evan, you said it earlier, 14 times in 59 minutes last night. 14 times in 59 minutes. He's supposed to be one of those players that we look towards, like Abdi said, that has that international experience, that has that seasoning. You're supposed to be able to exert yourself in that way. And I know that coming into this tournament, we had talked about the injuries and the lack of production that he had been experiencing, but still, that's the one that you look towards and expect him to be Captain America.
4: Yeah.
6: To live up to that nickname.
4: Julian in Maryland watching on ESPN2. Julian, are we better at soccer than we used to be?
10: Good morning, guys. Yes, we are. And Smalls, go Pack, go.
6: Go Pack, go.
10: Where we are now is we have depth. And yes, we did beat the teams who we were supposed to beat, which shows that we are making the necessary steps. And if you actually have been watching Team USA throughout the past, few FIFA Cups, you can actually see that the team itself has been going up and up and up. And I really wanted Christian to really become who we thought that he could be for us, but it didn't happen. And we have to realize that when it comes to the FIFA Cup and stuff, it's bittersweet because we only get this every 4 years. This isn't like our American sports where we can look to the next season. We can go into free agency, make a quick tweak, and then go into the next season and be happy. It's going to suck because we got to wait for it. I believe that we're in the right direction. It's not a moral victory. It's bittersweet. This is FIFA. It's different. And we just got to swallow the pill and just support the team as much as we can and definitely find a goalie.
4: Yeah, well, exactly. Yeah, and that is an interesting thing, CC, because you guys could sit there with the Giants or Ravens or Cowboys during your time in the NFL, and you could say, you know, like, let's just use the goalie hypothetical. Oh, we need a goalie. Well, let's look at the other 31 teams who could be available as a goalie and go try to get that person. It's not like we can go say, oh, you know, Portugal's got a goalie. Let's go get that guy, right? It doesn't happen that way. So that's the hard part here. It literally has to be your son at 6 months old, you as parents saying, I think he's got a skill to play soccer. And I think now this is so exciting. Let's get him into these programs and let's get millions of other kids his age, literally 6 months old, to get into these soccer programs. That's what it is. Like when we think about the development of the NBA and the international version of the NBA, like the reason that we've had all of these MVPs from other countries in a row, is because of the 92 Dream Team. 1992, it's 2026. Mm-hmm. The 92 Dream Team causes Jokic, Luka, Wemby, Giannis, all of these international players that are so damn good. Basketball became such an important sport internationally because of the 92 Dream Team. I think the hope was that this team would do that for the United States, right? Soccer doesn't need the United States. It is the biggest sport in the world. It does not need the United States. For us to be equal to other countries, we need something to take it over like this team was supposed to do. And that did not happen. It almost happened, but it didn't happen. Aaron in Pennsylvania, listening on Sirius XM 80. Aaron, are we better in soccer than we used to be? Aaron?
5: He's gone.
4: Aaron is not
8: there. He's speechless.
4: Jamie in Brooklyn watching on ESPN2. Are we better in soccer than we used to be, Jamie?
7: Good morning, guys. Evan, that was probably one of the most eloquent points I've heard you make. And to that point, it is the lack of infrastructure. And I think privilege speaks to why we don't have a lot of talent coming through the U.S. pipeline. To the question of are we better? No. Flatly, five World Cups. Four out of five round of 16. I think this has definitely been the best team I've seen from a organizational standpoint that speaks to Pochettino and his experience. But flatly, I think Abby was the first caller. You have players that are playing internationally. Balogun plays at Monaco. You have Pulisic that plays at AC Milan. The growth of the U.S. pipeline internationally is clear. It is a lack of belief. I think there was a bit of arrogance, and then you have some external factors that went into the red card in a tournament that's uncommon. So essentially, the U.S. has to look in the mirror. This is a state of reality moment for the U.S. international team. Are you better, flatly, analytically? No, you're not. But there is progression in the player development, and maybe we put a bit more resources into the real grassroots soccer across the country, not just where the kids that can afford to play. There's a lot of talent in places where maybe kids don't have that opportunity. So let's look there and give those kids those opportunities, and maybe we'll have a better result.
6: Jamie brings up a good point. I covered the MLS when I was in St. Louis City SC, and they made a very concerted effort to put their training facilities for all levels of the club in downtown St. Louis so that more people would have access to it. Because that's been a conversation in the soccer world for a long time.

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1: 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Leaping and he caught it. Out of here. Mookie Betts. Shohei Ohtani.
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0: 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With Pat the producer.
1: Here's my one problem with San Francisco.
2: Oh, okay.
1: I can't spell it. I think bread is too annoying to buy.
2: What is it with you and bread?
1: Myron's Instagram. His Instagram bio: sports writer by day, adventurous homeboy by night. This is the third line. Father first.
2: But it's the third line.
1: It's the third line. Lover of foreign film, fine silk.
3: I'm over it. I'm sick and tired and over it.
1: Get a life.
4: Yes, each and every day, our producer, Pat Costello. Brother first, son first. Gives us items in and around sports entertainment, his life, that he is over. Great stuff from Myron there when he was in with us a few months back. Matt and Myron starting soon, 3 p to 5 p Eastern here on ESPN Radio.
1: Yeah, Myron gave me a big shout out in his like announcement post on Twitter.
4: Why?
1: Because I was one of his producers.
5: Yeah, so was I. So was Nuno. And yeah. Javante's worked with him for years. None of us got a shout out. Thanks, Myron.
2: Only Pat.
4: Mm. Wow.
5: Well, Pat and many others.
6: Very interesting.
5: But not Nuno, myself, and Javante.
1: When you're the top of the top, what can you say, I guess?
2: Wow. Yeah.
4: Interesting. All right.
1: Anyway, Trader Cam Pratt over here is hosting bar trivia tonight, in which the unsportsmanlike crew will be in attendance.
2: That's right. Let's go.
4: Why is he a traitor?
1: Because he won't rig it for us to win.
5: This is ridiculous.
1: It's not ridiculous.
5: I have competitive integrity.
1: Not that rigging things is working for people right now in sports, but that's besides the point.
2: Yeah,
5: put a call into the bar and see if they'll let you have a player
1: who's
5: that
1: the
5: has
1: president
5: the answers.
1: Of the bar. Can I call them?
4: So wait, who's
2: Don't
4: the team?
2: Don't you want to win fair and square, Pat?
1: No, I'd want to win, period.
5: It'll be so much more gratifying if you guys win fair and square.
2: I don't cheat. I want to win fair and square.
7: You're going?
2: Oh, I'm going, and so I know a lot about a lot.
7: Do you?
2: Or a little about a lot.
7: Do you? A little about a little, maybe?
6: A lot about a lot?
2: I know a little about a lot.

0: I'm you're filled putting a lot with on random it. Facts.
1: Javonte's okay. in, I think.
2: Yes, I am. I'll be there.
3: Okay.
0: Javonte in.
4: As is Javonte's significant other.
3: Okay.
0: Yes, Autumn in.
4: Ben, our TVPA, has been invited. I do not know if he's joining,
0: ben,
4: but he's been invited.
0: Questionable.
4: I believe Rachel is going, but
1: Rachel in. Out. Rachel out, I Rachel
4: No,
1: out.
4: She says out. She's in now.
3: I saw her very in? Early yeah. this morning. Okay.
4: And then I'm going to invite Nuno. I do not think he will come.
0: Nuno, agreed. Also questionable.
4: Yeah. I would say doubtful for
0: doubtful,
4: Nuno.
0: Doubtful.
3: Okay.
0: Day to day.
4: All and right. It will not be rigged for you. We got 5 rounds, 10 questions
3: Wait,
4: each.
3: You come you guys up with the great... questions?
4: No, I've been sent the questions.
0: Do we know the topics?
4: I will tell you tonight.
5: Yeah, but you can't
3: I prep. Think, That's the whole point of trivia.
0: No, no, I wasn't going to prep. Well, no. I was just curious.
1: I think we can prep for trivia, and here's how. I made Cam pull up last week's trivia, and he's going to ask us some of the questions.
3: Okay.
4: All right, here we go.
0: Oh, fun. Let's go.
4: This is from the round Dogs in Pop Culture and Media. Triumph, the insult comic dog, was a recurring character on
3: oh,
4: Late
3: Night. Brian.
4: Good job, Ev. You're not playing. So.
1: Yeah, you're not on the team.
0: No, it's okay. You can participate.
6: Well done, Evan Cohen. Well done.
0: Way to go, Ev.
4: Which band released the 2000 single, Who Let the Dogs Out?
1: Baha Men.
0: The Baha
4: good job.
0: Men. Very good.
4: So you guys don't need
0: Shout
4: me.
0: Shout out Mike Brown.
1: Sorry, who said, who is Baha Men?
4: It's not Jeopardy. You don't have to say who is.
1: Who is Baha Men?
6: Who is Baha Men?
4: What breed of dog is Hooch from Turner and Hooch?
0: Oh. No.
3: Golden Retriever.
0: No, it's with a droopy mouth.
4: It's a Mastiff.
0: Mastiff.
4: I mean, you're going to have time to write these down, but we got to keep it moving here.
1: What is Mastiff?
4: What? Yes, sure. In 1999, the White Russian had a resurgence in popularity due to its inclusion in which film?
0: The Big Lebowski.
4: Good job.
1: Wow. I'll buy a vowel.
3: I was going to say Rocky. I didn't know what you were talking about.
4: Which holiday?
1: There is a dog in Rocky.
3: No, the White Russian. I thought that's what you
4: There's also
3: about.
4: A robot in Rocky. Which is. Holiday is the 1987 film Planes, Trains, and Automobiles centered around?
3: Christmas.
1: What is Thanksgiving?
4: Thanksgiving.
0: Thanksgiving.
4: What is not necessary?
1: See, this is why you're not on the team, Ev.
3: Or I have to be in New York tonight.
1: Well, details.
4: Drake and Michael B. Jordan both have significant investments in the Brooklyn Aces, a professional sports team playing in which league?
3: Brooklyn Aces. NWSL?
4: Major League Pickleball, Evan. Come on.
1: Wow, Evan.
4: In 2026, which wrestler made headlines when they uncursed the New York Knicks, leading to them winning their first championship? That was real.
3: The
4: real question.
3: Only thing you've gotten right is Danhausen.
0: That's not true. That's not true. I got the Big Lebowski correct.
6: She got the White Russian right. Yeah, come on now.
3: She does know White Russians.
0: Show
3: I apologize.
0: Some respect.
4: What was on Taylor Swift's shirt when she wore it to the Knicks game?
6: Stevie Nicks.
4: Good job.
0: Good job, CeCe.
4: The top three most viewed Super Bowl halftime shows of all time, numbers compiled by Complex Music.
3: Prince.
6: Michael Jackson.
4: Michael Jackson's number two.
0: Michael Jackson.
5: You're just going to say Michael Jackson after
0: No,
5: said
0: no, hold on. I would say...
4: Gaga?
0: Lady Gaga.
4: Nope.
0: Beyonce?
4: Nope.
3: Kendrick Lamar.
4: Kendrick Lamar, number one.
0: Ooh, very good.
3: And then the one with Dre?
4: Usher, number three.
3: Usher, baby.
6: Usher.
0: Usher.
4: All right, last question.
0: Usher.
4: At the 2013 Oscars, which actress famously tripped while walking
0: Jennifer
4: off
0: Lawrence.
4: The stage? Good job, Michelle
3: Smallman.
4: All right, actual
0: my
4: last
0: girl,
4: one.
0: My clumsy queen,
4: when,
0: Jennifer
4: when
0: Lawrence.
4: When Chris Rock was slapped in the face by Will Smith, what category was he presenting at the Oscars?
0: It was
4: Oscars.
0: Something about international films.
4: It wasn't.
3: Best score.
4: Best documentary feature.
0: That's exactly where I was going.
4: All right, so you guys did well.
1: All right.
4: You are prepared for tonight.
1: I feel good about it.
0: I feel good about it, too.
1: I think he should rig it a little bit for us, though.
4: Not going
6: to
4: happen.
6: Yeah, just a little bit. Cam, based on those questions, I think you're going to have to rig it for us to win.
4: They did well.
6: Yeah.
1: Slip us the categories
4: early. They were like 75%.
0: What's our competition like?
4: There's some good people in the room. Yeah.
3: Other ESPN teammates?
4: There will be an other ESPN radio team.
0: Who's on it?
4: Nick Cardi, Bubba will go.
0: Oh, Bubba? We can't lose to Bubba.
4: Devin Kane usually goes. Former ESPN radio host Jason Fitz, I believe, will be there.
0: Okay.
4: It's right. A bit star-studded crew. The team that I used to play with that won all the time, they'll be there. So
3: That's
4: they're probably your best competition.
3: I kind of like that crew better than our crew, as a matter of fact.
4: Yeah.
1: You're not in the crew.
3: I understand. If I was going to choose a crew, I like that crew better.
4: Can we? Come in second the last
0: Cam,
4: 2 weeks.
0: As
4: yes.
0: the proprietor of this event,
4: yeah.
0: Can we FaceTime in Evan CC?
4: Can no.
0: they be part of our team on FaceTime?
4: No phone of friends. Can Again, this isn't Jeopardy or Millionaire.
1: Can I buy a vowel?
4: Enough of this.
3: Pat's just going to make a reference to every game show and then just work it into the trivia. Like Price is Right, all Jeopardy, right. Everything.
1: Cam, what's the next question? No whammies, no whammies.
7: Next one, Pat.
1: I would like you guys to settle an argument for us because the three of us back here in the control room and James Steele were sitting in here yesterday. James Steele, who works on some other shows, including Rich Eisen. And he was telling us about how he took a typing class, which we were like, yeah, we took a typing class when we were younger. Crazy concept nowadays. But James said he was taking a typing class in 1999 where he was using a typewriter. And I think that's insane. I think the concept of using a typewriter in 99 when the internet is well on its way, computers are firmly a thing, is crazy.
3: Wait a second.
1: Cam was like, no, that makes total sense.
3: Exactly. It's a typing class, not an internet class. You're trying to learn how to type.
1: I took typing class in like...
0: But when you're typing on a typewriter, you're pointing with your pointer finger. Is when you're typing on a computer, you're using both of your hands and all of your fingers.
4: It's to build strength.
3: Yeah.
4: I think it's like learning how to drive stick shift before learning on an automatic or something.
3: I've never learned how to drive stick.
4: Me neither.
6: Neither did I.
0: Why would I ever do that?
4: Terrible example.
6: I think I'm okay. I think we're going to be fine.
1: I think the concept of using a typewriter in 1999, typewriters were never coming back. Like, why were we using typewriters in 99 still for this typing class?
6: I hate that I took typing in middle school, Pat. I'm sitting there thinking that this is a completely useless skill.
0: On a typewriter,
6: no,
0: CC?
6: On a typewriter. There's wow. No
1: on
6: point
1: a typewriter,
6: in
1: being yeah.
6: On a typewriter in middle school. It was mandatory.
0: You know what else has gone by the wayside? Cursive. We all had to learn how to write in cursive. Nobody writes in cursive anymore. They either print or they text.
1: I learned to write in cursive in like second grade or whatever, and my cursive has gotten no better since then.
3: I could be wrong about this. Cam can check. I think Mike Lombardi, who's the general manager of North Carolina football, still uses a typewriter.
0: Find this out.
6: Explains a lot.
3: I'm pretty sure
4: he does.
3: Still uses a typewriter, and he has a reason for that. I thought I saw something on this recently.
0: Do your kids learn how to write in cursive?
3: No. No.
0: So it's extinct.
3: Yeah, they know how to use an iPad. I don't even know if they know how to write. Just an iPad at this point. Shefty, next.
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3: 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You know, it's one thing to lose in the World Cup, obviously. It's another thing to lose the way in which we did last night. 4-1 to Belgium. World Cup run for the United States is officially over. And it was ugly. Small CC. It was just, it was not an enjoyable watch because of the way in which we played. And it was frustrating to watch the way in which we played early. Then you tie the game up. Then, of course, you give the quick goal after it's 1-1. And then that play by Freeze, the goalkeeper, was so bad. Just dilly-dallying outside of the box, trying to get the ball away. And just an awful, awful third goal allowed. Then the fourth goal, obviously, we lose 4-1 and it's over. And we've had the debate all day today as to whether or not we've progressed in soccer. Whether or not we are better than we used to be. And it, I don't know the answer to that question. Because, Smalls, your argument has been, well, based on the results, we're not.
0: Yes. 4 out of the past 5 World Cups, we've exited this stage. 4 out of the past 5. The only one that we haven't is in 2018 when we didn't qualify. So how can we really be joyous and say we've taken a step forward when the results are the same? And I think that that's indicative of how we collectively think about soccer here in this country. Like, let me, as an example, the Buffalo Bills. This season, if they don't make it to the Super Bowl, will we say, well, they've taken a step forward? No. We will torch them. We will say, you fired Sean McDermott, Josh Allen is an MVP, and yet you still can't break through and get to the Super Bowl. We will absolutely hold them accountable because we believe in him so much. Because we look at his talent and we know what he's capable of and our expectations rise. And I feel like with the United States, a lot of the commentary around it is, well, they beat the teams they should and that should be good enough. Why should that be good enough? Everything fell their way. They had a favorable draw. It was at home. The crowds were insane. And you got your top scorer back after a suspended red card. Everything was going in their favor. And they didn't just lose. They got manhandled last night by Belgium.
3: CeCe, your counter to that.
6: There is no counter. I mean, listen, I believe that there is progress that has happened. I don't believe that progress is linear. And so sometimes it looks ugly. Sometimes you get a dose of reality. Sometimes you get served humble pie. And that's exactly what the Belgians had on deck. Forget about waffles. You're going to take a nice slice of this humble pie and take yourselves home. And so I think ultimately what ends up happening is that the U.S. wasn't mentally prepared to be as sharp as they needed to be once we start talking about advancing to the round of 16 and trying to get beyond this. I think that there was a natural inclination for the collective to relax because they were going to have what amounts to their best player, striker Flo Balogun, on the pitch in last night's game. And I think that the Belgians, in turn, looked at that as an opportunity to put a chip on their shoulder and to play with a level of energy and a level of focus that the U.S. men's national team wasn't able to match. But I'm not going to look at last night's match as an indictment on the program overall. I do think there has been progress that has been made if you look at what's happened in terms of the players on the U.S. men's national team that are competing internationally. I think that's a sign that the direction from a developmental standpoint is going in the right place.
3: All right, to be continued on that. A lot more to do, obviously, in terms of the soccer. But joining us now, as he does each and every Tuesday at this time, it is Adam Schefter, ESPN senior NFL insider, reporter. 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Adam, good morning. This morning, I printed out 67 pages of a Seth Wickersham article on ESPN.com that is all about him being embedded with the Denver Broncos and Sean Payton during the latter part of last season into the playoffs. What did he learn that you have conveyed about Sean Payton and Bill Belichick?
1: Well, as you mentioned, Evan, it's 67 pages, and Seth believes it's some of the finest, if not the finest, work that he's ever done. And it's long. It's really long. And it's dense, and it's impressive, and there are some great parts. And I don't even know how far into it I am. I'm on Tuesday of the week. That starts Monday. So I would say that 25% in.
0: I think we lost Adam.
3: We lost him on this.
0: Man, I couldn't. Okay. I wait to hear what he had to say.
3: You want me to convey it? I'll convey it.
0: Hold on. Do we have him back? Because I want
3: Pat's
0: Adam to
3: talking
0: convey
3: to him.
0: Him.
3: Pat's buttering. Possible. He's doing some buttering. We'll see if he gets the buttering down
0: that
3: with the cell connection.
0: That felt like a really good and dramatic lead up. You
3: back?
0: Know, I need
3: All right,
0: it
3: Adam
0: Schefter.
3: Is back. So you're up to Tuesday of the article.
0: Okay,
3: it's a full week with the Broncos. You may continue, Adam.
0: Can't wait, Adam.
1: Yes. And so I'm sure there's going to be a lot that you come across and read. And a piece like this, I mean, of course, I'm looking for a headline and something that's really newsy and interesting. And I just stumbled across one thing that caught my attention that I posted from Seth, and that was that Sean Payton had an idea after the Patriots fired Bill Belichick to convince the Broncos owner, Greg Penner, to hire Belichick as the head coach, with Sean Payton being the assistant head coach, so Belichick could go get the 15 wins that he needed to break Don Shula's all-time wins record for an NFL head coach. Now, of course, it did not get done. It was too complicated and, as Seth said, fanciful to get done. But the fact that Sean Payton thought of that and actually considered doing it is not surprising to me, but certainly something that caught my eye. And again, when you're reading a piece like this that, as you said, Evan, is 67 pages, I'm going through it on my phone and it's very long. There'll be certain little things that stand out to you. And that is one little thing, as I'm only a small percentage through the article that stood out to me.
3: Well, okay. So quick reaction to this. First of all, if I'm not mistaken, that is not the first. That is the second time Sean Payton has tried to replace himself with a Hall of Fame coach. Because if I'm not mistaken, when he was suspended for the year, he tried to get Parcells to coach the Saints. In addition, Cam Pratt, you may have to look this up for us. I'm pretty sure there was conversation of Greg Popovich back in the day trying to replace himself with Phil Jackson. Because he was the president of the team. Like, if Phil Jackson available, I might as well go get him. Adam, this is insane news. I mean, it's like... I don't know how we would have felt about this if Coach Belichick took over for Payton just to get the wins record.
1: Well, it would have stirred a lot of debate and controversy. I mean, I guess some people would have said asterisk, but he would be a head coach for those wins if he could get 15 wins. So what's the issue? I mean, if that's what they want to do, that's what they could do, right? Like, that's their choice as an organization. They obviously didn't get it done, so they decided they didn't want to do that for whatever reason. Well, really, Sean, the way the piece presented it, Sean considered presenting it to Greg Penner. I don't know that it got very far. I mean, I don't think that it did, but it was just an idea that Sean Payton had. Sean's got a lot of ideas.
0: Well, Adam, I need to follow up on this because on the surface, this is pretty shocking to me as Sean Payton is trying to have his next chapter of his career win another Super Bowl, put together that team. He's considering being an assistant head coach so that Bill Belichick could be the head coach and get the all-time wins record. You said that's not surprising to you. I think a lot of people hearing this information, it's surprising to them. So what do you know about Sean Payton, the person, that would allow you to say it's not surprising to you?
1: Well, first of all, he has such huge respect for people who have brought so much to the game, like Bill Belichick. That's number one. And I'm thinking of all the people who I heard from when Bill Belichick didn't get into the Hall of Fame, who were outraged, who felt like the Hall of Fame embarrassed itself, the voters embarrassed themselves. And I believe that Sean Payton was pretty outspoken on that particular issue. I hear from people all the time about it. And so he was one of many, many, many, many, many people that complained. So first of all, the level of respect that he holds for people that he's competed against, that he admires, like Bill Parcells, who's in the story where basically the week of the AFC championship game, Sean Payton used the line that Bill Parcells told him and went back to 1990 and talked about the fact that when Jeff Hostetler led the Giants to a Super Bowl victory, Bill Parcells went into the room and told his team, look, I'm not worried about Jeff Hostetler. That's the least of my problems, or the quarterback position. I'm worried about the rest of you. And that's exactly what Sean Payton did. He went into the room and he said, I'm not worried about the quarterback position. I'm worried about the rest of you. And that's a Parcells-ism. And he's got great respect for Parcells. He's got great respect for Bill Belichick. He's got great respect for people he's gone against, that he knows how great they are. And Bill Belichick would be included in that group of people. So he's got a history of the game. He's got a great understanding. Why does it not surprise me? It doesn't surprise, because it's just the way he thinks and operates and the level of regard he holds certain people in. And so it would be on brand for Sean Payton to think of something like that. I want to get a guy that I love and respect, Bill Belichick, a guy I have all the respect in the world for, a chance to break Don Shula's all-time coaching record. So let me think about the idea of having him replace me. And obviously it didn't get done. I would love to see what happened. Like, Bill Belichick's career started out in Denver in the film room. He helped out Joe Collier, the former Broncos defensive coordinator. So I'm sure it would have been intriguing to Bill, but I don't know that that's the way Bill would have wanted to get the record anyway. I'd be curious to ask him that, but obviously I just read this in the piece that Seth Wickersham reported on ESPN.com a short time ago.
6: Shefty, I want to pivot and ask you about the Brandon Ayuk San Francisco 49ers drama. I'm curious to get your take on it. With the turn of events over the last week or so, has Brandon Ayuk played his last snap in the NFL?
1: Well, I don't know that, Chris, but I mean, yesterday on NFL Live, who was it that said they were going to reach out to Brandon Ayuk? Somebody said that yesterday. Rand Carthon said he was going to reach out to Brandon Ayuk and talk to him. Like, again, I don't know his frame of mind. I can't speak to any of that. All I can say is that the way that he has behaved on social media has not helped the chances of him getting another job. And it certainly felt like it was set up for him to go to Washington, and maybe he still will go to Washington. But when you are calling out your quarterback or your former college teammate in Jaden Daniels, who you would be playing with in Washington, when you're calling him out and having him then call you out on social media, when you're not even a member of that team, let's keep this in mind. He still is a member of the 49ers right now. And he's on reserve right now, but he still is a member of that roster and will be until the 49ers release him. But I've wondered whether anything can be done in terms of discipline, conduct, detrimental, fines, whatever it may be, to the way that he's embarrassed the 49ers, the way that he's embarrassed the Commanders.
3: I think we're losing Adam.
1: Yeah, nobody stopped him. Can you hear me?
3: Yeah, we got you.
1: You got me now?
3: Yep, we got you.
1: Okay. And nobody stopped him from saying all these things. All I know is that what he's done on social media has not helped. He should just be saying nothing. He should be in the background, silent, waiting for the 49ers to release him and for him to catch on. That's all that should be going on. That's obviously not all that's going on.
3: We're talking with Adam Schefter, of course, senior NFL insider. Adam Schefter podcast available wherever you get your podcasts. Adam, if I said to you right now, every single team had to relinquish the rights to all of their quarterbacks and every one of them was eligible to sign a 5-year deal, which quarterback in the NFL would get the most money?
1: Today. I probably think Josh Allen today would be the guy that gets the most money, even at his age. There would be other contenders and other arguments to be made for other players, but that's the one that stands out to me right now. 5-year deal. So, like, Matthew Stafford is, 37 years old or whatever he is. You're not giving him a 5-year deal, correct?
3: Correct.
1: I would say Josh Allen, Drake May, Caleb Williams, maybe Jaden Daniels. But again, you're asking something that is based off of largely last year. Largely. So it's really a question that how would you rate last year's quarterback performances more than it is what you're saying? And it's the same question.
3: Yeah, no, it's a question out of curiosity.
1: In a different way.
3: Yeah, it's a question out of curiosity, but it is a question that stems from a conversation that we had on our show yesterday as to whether or not Patrick Mahomes has become underrated. You answered that question and never mentioned his name, right? And I know, based on last year,
1: I didn't
3: obviously
1: answer his name because he's coming off the knee injury.
3: Right.
1: So he ordinarily probably would be one of the first two guys you would mention, maybe number one. But he's coming off the knee injury right now, and so teams sometimes, you're asking me to sign a 5-year contract. Teams sometimes don't pay players coming off big knee injuries. Like, that was a big knee injury. Big knee injury. And you still have to see him. Like, I have no doubts that he's going to make it back. And he's going to start that Monday night game against Denver. But is he going to be, this season, 70% of Patrick Mahomes? 80, 90, 100? I don't know. Nobody knows right now. Right? So, and if you're going to be signing the guy for 5 years, I think you'd like a little bit of clarity there before you're signing him to a 5-year deal.
3: Schefty, thank you as always. We'll talk next week.
1: That's it. Thank you, guys.
3: All right. There's Adam Schefter. Lot to learn there about this weird situation with Belichick.
0: I didn't even get to ask him about the wedding.
3: Well, we can have him back. We take a break and have him back. Ask him about the wedding. We'll come back.
0: You know Schefter's got some tea on that wedding.
3: All right, so we'll get him back. We're on Sportsmanlike, presented by Progressive Insurance.
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2: I think this one's pretty obvious from Schefty, but it's via Seth Wickersham and his great new piece that he has dropped at ESPN.com, which is an in-depth look at the Broncos postseason run. I can't wait to dive into that after the show's over. But Adam reveals that in the piece, Seth reveals that Sean Payton considered presenting Broncos ownership with a proposal that Bill Belichick becomes the head coach until he reached 15 wins to break Don Shula's career record, and Sean Payton would have operated as the assistant head coach.
1: Fascinating. I mean, that came out of nowhere today. CC, second pick.
3: My pick in the Adam Schefter draft is tangential to Smallman's pick on Sean Payton. The fact that he was secure enough to be willing to do that lets you know that he's a made man in Denver. He was already one of the highest paid coaches in the National Football League at $18 million per and signed a 5-year extension this offseason for more money. I don't know that there's a head coach that has more job security, better standing with their franchise right now than Sean Payton does with the Denver Broncos.
1: My pick. I'm going off of that tree also. Because the article just came out and it's 67 pages, none of us have read it in full yet. Does Belichick know this, or did he learn this today as well? Because what Seth said was, Sean Payton pitched this to the Denver Broncos.
2: No, he considered pitching it.
1: Considered. Does Bill even know this?
2: Like, did he consult Belichick before?
1: Was this a pitch of, let me ask him, or I just got off the phone with Belichick, let's do this together?
2: Right.
1: Like, is Bill Belichick getting this information this morning? Like, wait, what? The Broncos were going to offer me like a temporary head coach? You can't even say interim. Because it wouldn't be interim. It would be temporary until Sean would then take it back. But then what if they would have gone like 15-0 that season? It's 2024.
2: We've seen coaches be one and done before. Can you call it temporary if he's really the head coach?
1: I don't know. And then what if all of a sudden Denver would have fallen in love with him? And like, hey, Sean, he's kind of better than you. Or like, you guys just want to do this together? We have Walmart money. We'll just throw everything at you both here. It's a wild story.
2: And also, if this is Seth's compilation of everything he learned while spending time with Sean Payton and the Broncos during that postseason run, if that is just what Adam got after diving into it briefly, he hasn't even finished it yet. This thing is thronging with fun facts.
1: All right, I'll take the bait. Word of the day, thronging.
2: Not our word of the day.
1: All right, good. I'm glad you got a win. All right, next one.
4: Our pick is that I think the perception is continuing to shift around the NFL. If Adam Schefter is saying it, Canty mentioned it yesterday, is Mahomes underrated? That Josh Allen is the best quarterback in the NFL. Patrick Mahomes is not.
1: That doesn't even sit well with me, I got to tell you.
4: I think that's what the perception is. I think it factors in the injury. I think it factors in the bad season. I think it factors in the lack of weapons that Canty always talks about. I think and even though Josh Allen had a horrible final playoff game that he ended the season on, I think that the view of Josh Allen now is this is the best quarterback in the NFL, even though the accomplishments aren't there to where Mahomes are.
1: How do you feel about that statement, CC?
3: Not great, because I believe that when we start talking about the best, winning has to be at the forefront of that. And Patrick Mahomes has done that by leaps and bounds better than Josh Allen. And here's the thing, he's kept Josh Allen from getting to a Super Bowl and from holding up a Lombardi trophy. So when you do the compare and contrast with both players, I find it hard not to give Patrick Mahomes the edge every single time when it comes to the quote-unquote greatest.
1: So some may say 100% of the time, 100%. That voice, Alejandro Moreno, ESPN soccer analyst, will join us next. What in the world happened last night? We'll get to that next. We're on Sportsmanlike, presented by Progressive Insurance.
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1: The round of 16 continues to be the Achilles heel for Team USA. 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
4: 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Alone, Michelle Smallman, Chris Canty, Evan Cohen with you, and joining us, nice enough to come back in studio with us, Alejandro Moreno, ESPN soccer analyst. He was so damn good with us yesterday that we're like, we got to get him back today.
5: And 100%.
4: He's 100%. He was yesterday. So last night, we lose to Belgium. What happened?
6: No. Well, thank you. When you get a backside whooping like this, and that's what it was, it's not just one thing that went wrong, but what was the common denominator in the positive performance from the United States is the fact that they were the aggressor. That from the very first moment in the matches against Paraguay, against Australia, against Bosnia and Herzegovina, you notice a team that was on the front foot, that was pressing higher the field, that was forcing mistakes from other teams. We never saw that last night from the United States. They were never the aggressor. They were always reacting to Belgium. They were never impacting how Belgium played the game. They never got close enough to pressure the ball. They were passive. They were timid. And dare I say, at times they looked overwhelmed and scared by the moment. And that is the part that is disappointing. I think all of us that follow this team and were impressed by what they did in the group stage were impressed because of the attitude of this group and the energy and intensity with which they play. We did not see that last night, and that is extremely disappointing.
5: So is this an off night for the U.S. men's national team, Alejandro, or was, despite them being favored and having Balogun out there, their top scorer, indicative of a disparity that exists in world soccer?
6: There is no denying that there were some major mistakes in this game that obviously impacted the final score. Of course, the goalkeeping mistake by Matt Freese and his decision-making. He comes out of the box, doesn't clear the ball, and now the third goal happens, and it feels like the game was over after that. Major mistakes led to the goals, but I would also say that while we can look for all sorts of explanations and reasonings, at the very basic level, it may just be that Belgium just has better players. They just have better players from front to back. They are more talented, players that are consistently better than the United States. What I thought would be an equalizer would be not only the fact that you're playing at home if you're in the United States, but the level of play that they had shown in the group stage would elevate what this team could be, and that Belgium hadn't been all that good in this tournament. But if we go back, and it's something that I referenced yesterday when I was here, we go back to March. This team's played back in March. And Belgium beat the United States 5-2 in Atlanta. And now that was dismissed because of the early momentum that was built by the United States in this competition. And then they play last night, and it looked very much like that was the difference once again. The talent level for Belgium is superior. They showed it. The United States did not.
7: Alejandro, how much better is the United States men's national team program now than it was 4 years ago? And what is the trend line as we prepare for the World Cup in 2030?
6: And that is the question that we're all asking ourselves is, are we any better? Is the United States any better now than what they were in 2022? And truthfully, honestly, we got to a standard that we could not match the level of the other teams. That's what I think you can look at from the United States perspective is saying, okay, so yeah, we beat Paraguay. Yeah, we beat Australia, beat Bosnia Herzegovina. Those are teams that the United States at this point, they should beat. And so here comes a big match, as it was against Netherlands in the 2022 round of 16. Here comes Belgium, a Belgium team that, again, is not to the standards of what they had been in the past, and yet you get this sort of performance, and it's a letdown. So I think if you grade on a curve, the United States are still trending in the right direction, and I think that they did capture the imagination and the hopes of a nation, and that in itself, I think, is positive for the sport in this country. But I think also in this country, more so than anywhere else, you want winners. and the expectations is for a team to win. I don't think realistically it was an expectation for this team to win the World Cup, but you wanted them to win this match against Belgium and get to the quarters. That's ahead of the tournament. I would have said that would have been a successful tournament for the United States. They did not get there. And so you kind of go, B plus in terms of what they achieved in this tournament, but you cannot give them an A because I don't think they took the step that we thought they were capable of taking.
4: Alejandro Moreno joining us, ESPN soccer analyst, former player, expert in this. Can you explain, based on your knowledge, what our goalie was doing last night?
6: Well, he reads the counterattacking opportunity from Belgium, the long ball over the top, decides to come out because he thinks that he has an opportunity to get to the ball first, which he did. And initially, and I know this is going to sound crazy, initially, once he took the first touch, I said, well, look at him. Look at him, so confident on the ball. And then when he hesitated to clear the ball with a second touch, I also said, well, look at him. What is this guy doing? And it's hard to explain in the moment. And it's just, you don't really know as a goalkeeper what you're doing for the most part with your feet. And when you're outside of the 18-yard box and you cannot pick it up with your hands, now you're thinking a little too much. His first instinct was correct. His first touch was the correct one. And then just clear the ball. Clear the ball. Clear it! And he never did. And so there we go. Backbreaker for the United States.
5: Alejandro, let's talk about someone else who did not have his best night last night, and Christian Pulisic. Lost possession 14 times in 59 minutes in the game last night versus Belgium. Go ahead. Please, the floor is yours. I don't even need to ask a question. Go ahead.
6: Even ahead of the injury, because there'll be some that are apologists for Christian Pulisic and will look at him and say, well, you know, he was never 100%. I don't know that. But even before the injury last night when he came off the field, which was disappointing to see the flag bearer for this team, the household name for this team just come off the field in an elimination match. That in itself was disappointing. But he comes off injured. Before then, he never impacted the game. Never. Never. You watch number 10 for Belgium, Leandro Trossard, who most people in the United States casual fans would not know who he is. He was running the show for Belgium. So you want Christian Pulisic to be doing the same for the United States and offensively impact the play for the United States. And when the team is in trouble, as they were early on, get on the ball. Get on the ball. Make yourself available and be the leader that you're supposed to be with the ball on your feet. You can. What you saw for Christian Pulisic, he parked himself down on the left-hand side and never participated. I want him to get in the middle of things because you can sense as a player that you're in trouble and that your team is in trouble and that you need to get out of pressure. And the way that you do that is your key players getting on the ball and making decisions and problem-solving. He never did that. And to me, that's reprehensible. To me, that's embarrassing. You're expected to do a whole lot more if you're the starter the team. You're going to be in the commercials. You got to deliver the results. We talk about Lionel Messi. We talk about Kylian Mbappe. We talk about Erling Haaland. All these guys that are delivering for their countries. And they're the equivalent, not in terms of level of play, but in terms of who they are for their national team. They are the equivalent. And Christian Pulisic represents that for the United States. They're delivering. He did not. And I think that's a fair assessment of his World Cup.
7: Alejandro, how do you evaluate the job that Mauricio Pochettino has done this World Cup? And is he for the right man for the job moving forward?
6: People will focus on the World Cup and the early success and will look at it and go, yeah, he did great. This team was all over the place ahead of the World Cup. It's just that people were not paying attention. The casual fan were not paying attention as to what the United States was doing ahead of the World Cup. And there were inconsistencies as to how this team was playing. And the reason that Mauricio Pochettino was brought into this program was to win the sort of match that they had last night, was that kind of game. The United States have been winning matches against teams like Paraguay and Australia for years upon years upon years. But in order to get you to that next level, then you get what you suspected would be a next level sort of manager. And I think we can all attest from last night's evidence that that was not the case, that this team was not ready for the big time just yet. And that lands at the feet of the manager as well. I just mentioned Christian Pulisic. I mentioned the players. We mentioned Matt Fries and his mistake. We can mention other players that underwhelmed. But at the core of it all, you also have to point the finger at the manager because he is the decision maker.
5: Obviously, a lot of commentary heading into last night's match about the suspended red card on Balogun. Do you think that impacted what we saw last night in any way, whether it was from the United States having him last minute or from Belgium perhaps having a chip on their shoulder with the way this whole thing went down.
6: And I think anybody who has been in a locker room at a high level, and Chris, I imagine that he would agree with this, the locker room is a very fickle place. And little things change the mood of the locker room. Little things can destroy a locker room, but little things can also elevate a locker room and bring a locker room together. And this whole thing about Balogun, I have to imagine, was a point of discussion and conversation within the Belgium locker room. And you saw yesterday from Belgium last night, a team that we hadn't seen in the World Cup. The intensity with which they were running around and pressing the ball and forcing turnovers, that's not what they had been in the World Cup. And that's why we were all thinking, hey, I think the U.S. have a chance here. And then they began playing, and then they started knocking the ball around, and then they started creating chances that you go, well, this is a different team. Now, I don't know if it is because of what happened in the conversation about Florian Balogun and him being included in the match, but this was a different intensity and attitude from Belgium. And again, little things can elevate a locker room, and they rally around something, and they certainly did around this Balogun conversation, and they were outstanding last night.
4: So playing the results, would the United States have been better, and would Belgium have been worse if Balogun's red card was not suspended?
6: Well, that's obviously a question that we don't have an answer to, but what we would say is that the feeling about the game changed, and the momentum about the game changed. The conversation changed. We were talking about all sorts of different things that had to do off the field instead of what was actually going to happen on the field. And when the game got to on the field, and that's when things matter, that's when things are decided, Belgium was far better than the United States. This was not close. Last night, in soccer terms, this was not close. There were moments in which the United States looked like they had some life, but it's almost as you were hoping that life was there. Because whenever Belgium actually changed the pace of the game and they started going at defenders, you felt like every time Belgium attacked in the first half, they were going to create an opportunity or score a goal. You never got that feeling with the United States.
4: You are awesome. This was tremendous. Alejandro Moreno, ESPN soccer analyst. You'll see him on ESPN FC, 9 a.m. Eastern on ESPN 2. Thank you. This was great. Thank you.

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11: Colin Hanks is here on the program. The shirtless Sean McVay. 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
13: It was a great run for the United States for all the Belgium in the round of 16. 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
1: Thank you. So Alejandro Moreno, if you miss any of that, oh my God, is he good? ESPN FC, go back on the podcast and listen. Tremendous stuff. And it is interesting that we look back at that loss last night and wonder whether or not the suspension of the red card actually helped Belgium more than the United States. And in no way, shape, or form is anyone blaming Flo Balogun for the loss. It's not his fault at all. He deserved to play last night. He should have played. He should have never had the red card. But CC, Alejandro specifically mentioned what little things can do to change a locker room. Do you get the sense that that decision that was made by FIFA to suspend the red card energized Belgium and put that chip on the shoulder to blow us out the way they did last night?
2: Well, they were furious when the red card suspension was overturned for Balogun. And you saw UEFA come out and say some pretty strong things, some pointed comments toward FIFA and toward the U.S. There were grumblings across the soccer world, especially coming from Europe, where people were claiming that the game was their game and not our game. And so clearly the Belgian players felt like they had a chip on their shoulder. It was them against the world, against some powers that were external and not necessarily anything to do with what was going on the pitch. And so I think that when you have that little thing that feels like a slight towards you or an injustice towards you, that has a way of being able to galvanize a group of men and get them to play above and beyond any other level that we've seen them have the ability to play at. And that's what we got last night from Belgium in Seattle.
3: Bulletin board material.
1: Yeah. And you think that, like, again,

0: I don't want to blame Flo Balogun for
1: it. It has nothing
0: loss.
1: To do with him.
0: The decision by FIFA helped retroactively plan the results, Moles. You believe it helped Belgium more than it helped the United States?
1: I don't know how we can say it didn't, because Flo Balogun was not really a factor in the result last night. But Belgium came out there and they were flying around with a purpose. You could feel the intensity from that squad in a different way than you had seen them all tournament long from the jump last night. They played like they had a statement to make. And boy, did they make it. They destroyed the United States last night. And I don't know how you can't say that the decision to suspend the red card on Balogun and the manner in which that came about with the president of the host country and the team that they're playing, calling FIFA to influence that decision and it coming down in favor of their opposition, didn't somehow inspire them or galvanize them last night. They certainly played as if it did.
0: Well, Hercules Gomez, ESPN soccer analyst, ESPN FC, had this to say about the United States team not being ready for that moment last night.
2: Belgium is a team that is on the cusp of that elite level around the world, but not one of those elite teams. They're not a France. They're not a Spain. They're not a Portugal. And in this year, two games, aggregate scoreline of 9-3, on home soil, I went out and I said this team could play against Belgium physically, that they would give them fits, where we mistook our evaluation of this team was psychologically and mentally what they would do if they faced adversity. They weren't ready for the moment. They weren't ready for it in 2022, and we said they were still green. They weren't ready for it here, and it's not debutants like Alex Freeman who weren't ready. It's the likes of a Christian Pulisic, a Sergiño Dest. It's your most important players, a 39-year-old Tim Ream, if you will, your team captain. In the biggest of moments, you can't allow those players to have bad performances mentally.
0: CeCe, as an ex-NFL player for 11 years that won a Super Bowl, you hear that how?
3: That's an indictment on leadership in your locker room. When you have a group of players, a group of leaders that don't have their guys ready to go, when from a mindset standpoint, you're not ready to match the intensity of the opponent, when from an energy standpoint, you're not ready to meet the level of the opponent or the moment, that's an indictment on leadership, Ev. There's no other way to spin it. And I don't want to gloss over the fact that the Balogun red card being overturned became a rallying cry for Belgium. It reminds me a lot of what Deflategate was for your New England Patriots. When you have a governing body, the powers that be make a decision that you feel like unjustly affects you, then that's going to be something that everybody galvanizes around. I mean, we saw it the year Michigan won the championship, Jim Harbaugh being suspended for, I believe it was the game at the end of the season, games at the end of the season against Penn State, and they end up winning that game. Like, those are moments that teams have where they feel like they're being singled out or they being unjustly penalized for something that happened, and then that ends up getting them to play at a different level. And it creates a level of energy, a level of focus and intensity that overwhelms the opponent. And that's how I would describe what happened to the U.S. men's national team last night. They were simply overwhelmed.
1: But to go back to leadership, isn't that something that Pochettino, Pulisic, the leaders on this team, whether it's at the coaching level or at the player level, should be anticipating? You should be reading that commentary and understand how mad that Belgium squad was last night. You have to say in that locker room before you go out to the pitch, they are furious with this result and they are going to throw everything in the kitchen sink at us. And we better be ready to match that energy. We need to come out and make a statement early because they are going to be firing at all cylinders, which is unlike what we've seen of them historically in this tournament. But they're mad and they're going to be coming at us and we need to absorb that and match that energy. And the United States did anything but that from the first whistle last night.
0: Can you imagine if Belgium goes on this big run now that we're going to be looking back at that suspended red card as potentially a turning point for them? And they had nothing to do with that, right? That was not a game that they were in. And then the game that Flo Balogun came back is the game that they won last night 4-1. I mean, obviously they have Spain coming up, which is going to be an impossible matchup. And Spain just beat Portugal yesterday with a late goal, 1-0. But could you imagine, Cassisi, your examples are the teams that felt like they got screwed early and won late, right? Like, this team felt like they got screwed last night, and now they advance here to the quarterfinals to to play Spain. If they go on this run, and we look back at it and say, oh, my God, somehow Belgium pulled this off, which I'm not saying they're going to, but I'm saying to use the example that CeCe brought up, that's the turning point moment. It's the game that they took the field against the team that had a player that they thought should not be eligible to play. And they won that game. And they won that game relatively easily because of the max effort that they put into it and the way in which they played. That would be a wild turn of events. Because, Smalls, you said the reason that you don't deem the United States soccer, men's soccer team, different is because it's the same thing as it's always been. The moment we play the teams we're not supposed to beat, we lose. And this was a team, interestingly enough, we were supposed to beat.
1: Correct.
0: The not supposed to beat teams are the teams like Norway, are the teams like Argentina or Spain or France, or whatever it may be. We didn't even get to that point yet, but maybe this team, because of the Flo Balogun situation, becomes one of those teams.
1: Not only did we not get to those teams, we got absolutely destroyed by the team we were favored against and supposed to beat on our home turf. I don't know how you can deem that a success.
0: It's hard. It's hard to look at it that way because it's the same result as it's seemingly always been. We're on Sportsmanlike, presented by Progressive Insurance.
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3: Everybody around the NBA knew you had to trade Jaylen Brown because in the coming weeks, he was eligible for a two-year, $145 million extension that you weren't going to give him. Everybody knew that that was your shot clock, and they knew that it would be an untenable situation if you held on to him. The value would continue to plummet because it would become increasingly clear that you don't want him around. The minute he becomes eligible for that extension and you don't give it to him, that is a distressed asset. And all of a sudden now, you're getting pennies on the dollar. Hell, you already took pennies on the dollar. So Brad Stevens and the Boston Celtics saying, yeah, you know, we wanted optionality. No. That is the default. That is the silver lining in what otherwise is one of the most infamous trades that we've seen this decade in the association.
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1: If one of us got arrested and the other one of us bailed that one out, if we don't talk about it on the air, we should get fired for that, not even getting arrested.
2: That's the problem that I have with you. I feel like you coming to bail me out would be contingent on what I did. But see, I need somebody when I make the call, they coming to get me, no questions asked. Like the characters in that movie, The Town.
3: I need your help. I can't tell you what it is. You can never ask me about it later. I'm going to hurt some people. Who's Kyle going to take?
4: One of the toughest lines of all time.
5: Little Ben Affleck, Jeremy Renner there.
4: Who's Kyle?
2: That's what I need your response to be, Ev. Whose car we going to take? Well, obviously, it'd be your car because I'd be in jail. But that's the response I need from you.
1: That's actually an easy question. You're in jail and you don't have a car. So we the only car we actually can take is mine in this case.
6: And Michelle doesn't drive either.
4: I don't own a car.
1: Yeah. So really, the only option is mine. And mine was just in the shop for a month. So luckily, I got it back. All right. 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We've been talking a ton today, as you would expect, about the elimination of the United States. Oh, wait a minute. Hold on. I'll get to this.
4: Do we have breaking news?
1: Well, yeah, but of the elimination of the United States in the World Cup, 4 years. 4 years. Oh, my God. 4-1, excuse me, by Belgium.
4: No, it will be 4 years before we have this conversation again.
1: There's a reason I said 4 years. Shams Charania has just reported that Cleveland Cavaliers all-star Donovan Mitchell has agreed upon a four-year, $273 million max contract extension that includes a player option for the 30-31 season and a full trade kicker. CAA's co-head of basketball, Austin Brown, tells ESPN. Donovan Mitchell, contract extension, 4 years, $273 million. Let's start with this. For all of those people, and I probably was one of them, for all of those people that said, I don't know if Donovan's going to be long-term for Cleveland. He's there now. Is he going to be there later? Donovan Mitchell has been 100% committed to Cleveland upon arrival. He has never wavered. And the assumed destination that he was going to go to for all these years, the New York Knicks, yeah, they got their version of him, and I love Donovan Mitchell, but their version of him is better in Jalen Brunson. So there's no better destination probably for him right now. But no one's thinking about Donovan Mitchell when I give you that news. Everyone, Michelle Smallman and Chris Canty, is thinking about the king, LeBron James. Does this contract extension, in your mind, in any way, shape, or form, impact LeBron's decision-making?
2: No.
1: Okay, over to you, Smalls.
4: No.
1: All right, so this is just Donovan Mitchell getting really, really rich. That's what it is.
2: Yeah, but I guess I don't understand why he would sign it this year as opposed to waiting to next summer, because the numbers you had were, what, 4 years, 273?
1: Correct.
2: Yeah, he could have waited until next summer, 5 years Supermax, $350 million.
4: Well, Shams quote tweets the original tweet and says, after leading the Cavs to the Eastern Conference Finals, Mitchell could have waited until next summer for an additional fifth season worth an extra $80 million, but instead committed early on a long-term extension on the first day he was eligible for a new contract to stamp his pledge to the city of Cleveland. This marks the second extension for Mitchell since arriving to Cleveland in 2022.
1: I can give you an answer.
2: Yeah, listen.
1: I can give you an answer as to why.
2: Go ahead.
1: Here's my challenge, and this does have something to do with LeBron, okay? Here's the challenge to that. First of all, if they don't get back to the Eastern Conference Finals or beyond next year, and they don't have LeBron James, they may look at this entire team the other way and say, let's start peeling off pieces. They do not become a win-now team if they run it back, he doesn't sign an extension, and they don't have LeBron. They then start to consider the idea of peeling off pieces. So if you're James Harden, and if you're Donovan Mitchell, and you actually want to be in Cleveland long-term, you're better off getting the money now, because any team disappointment this upcoming season or any, God forbid, injury this upcoming season doesn't matter, because you have the contract in your back pocket here. Now, counter to the counter. Go ahead. Why should he have waited?
2: So you're saying that he should have signed the deal now, mm-hmm. as opposed to waiting for the extra $78 million he would have got next year. You're saying that, well, there's no guarantee he gets that money because they could trade him?
1: They could trade him or not offer it to him. They could say, hey,
2: well,
1: you're not going to
2: offer it to him, not in today's NBA. You're going to offer it to him. Like the days of not offering the star player the max contract, that like Like that, I guess that is a prelude to trading him, but I just, he's going to get the money. Like this money he was always going to get. It's just a matter of whether or not he gets it in Cleveland. And I would say, well, if you know you're going to get the contract, why sign this one now as opposed to waiting for an extra 80 next summer? I don't know. Just seems strange to me.
1: Yeah, and I understand where you're coming from. I think that it maybe is another pledge to Cleveland, as Smalls just pointed out, like with the Shams tweet. Maybe Donovan Mitchell just loves Cleveland and loves the Cavaliers and loves the fact that he's the face of a franchise with good young players that he's clearly committed to winning. Dan Gilbert is a phenomenal governor of that team in terms of the finances he puts into it. They were the only team, correct me if I'm wrong, in the second apron last year, which means you're putting as much money in, and you know, you don't get as many resources as a result of that, but you put as much money into it as possible. I wouldn't want to play with James Harden if I'm him, but he does sign a 4-year max extension here with Cleveland. As CC mentioned, he could have waited and sign for more, but there's no guarantee that's coming in a year.
2: But he's got a player option the next year, Ev. So, like, he exercises the player option. If they want to trade him, that has to be a sign and trade. He still gets his Supermax contract.
1: Well, I guess we'll have to hear from him as to why he didn't wait.
2: Yeah, like, that's crazy to me. That's crazy to me. There's a reason for it now.
1: Yes.
2: Listen, Donovan Mitchell is a very smart guy.
1: Yes, he
2: is. There is a reason for it. On its face, it doesn't make sense, which is why I think it's appropriate that you're pointing out that they're there. Like, what is this leading to?
1: Right.
2: What's the next domino for Cleveland? What's on the horizon? Because clearly Donovan Mitchell is involved in that, which is why he's giving Cleveland some cause certainty when it comes to his basketball future.
1: So then maybe it does make you think LeBron is heading there. And maybe Smalls, you know, you've been saying, I think it's actually going to be a multi-year deal and not just a one-year deal. Maybe in some ways, LeBron said, get everything done. I don't want to hear about Donovan Mitchell contract stuff when I arrive there. I want to know he's here.
4: Or yeah, could it be, I'm an Ohio guy. This place means a lot to me, and I want to play alongside somebody who feels the same way. Is that part of the reason that that's added in the tweet from Shams and that Donovan Mitchell and company want everybody to know that he is pledging himself to Cleveland?
1: I just don't believe, so to that point, I do not believe we as sports fans can look at anything, the Cleveland Cavaliers, Miami Heat, Golden State Warriors, Denver Nuggets, or Minnesota Timberwolves, Philadelphia 76ers. Anything those six teams do from this moment on, outside of any prism other than LeBron's eyes. Why did they do that? Was that for LeBron? Is that what LeBron asked for? Is that going to help them get? I'm just telling. And this
2: Donovan Mitchell is like, hey, I'm going to sign this contract and leave $80 million on the table.
1: No, not that.
2: This is for LeBron.
4: This is for you, Bron.
1: No, not that. Definitely not
2: Lay
1: that.
2: Lay the jersey on the desk.
1: No.
4: Yes,
2: Rudy style.
4: Totally. Except it's $80 million.
1: It's not for that as much as it is for this. It's more so for every move is because LeBron wants certainty on some roster certainty. I think that's what we've discovered here, because this is not about financial stuff for LeBron. So where's the roster certainty? Well, if why are you getting Donovan Mitchell to bypass the $80 million in a year, right? In a year, he's, well, full trade kicker, which means I'll sign it now, because if you're gonna trade me somewhere, I'm gonna get so much more money. In addition, you're gonna give me the player option for 30-31. So if I'm not as good anymore, I get to decide how much money I'm going to make at that time. And so it's not that he passed up money for LeBron, because it just doesn't alter the money for LeBron. It's that LeBron can walk into an organization and not have to worry about, well, he's got a player option next year. He hasn't signed the contract. If this all goes to crap, he may say, I want out during the season. There's no uncertainty around his running mate now. If he goes to Cleveland, this is his running mate.
4: Yep.
2: So we basically talked ourselves into changing our opinions mid-segment that this is
1: all about LeBron
2: going from a nothing to a something in terms of LeBron trying to potentially go back home.
4: We were workshopping it.
1: Well, no. What I'm
2: okay.
1: saying is,
4: it's a fluid conversation.
2: It's very fluid, fluid. Anything when it comes to LeBron's free agency has to be fluid.
4: Right.
1: I'll give you another thing I was thinking about. It is blatantly obvious, as much as we try to make the great Jalen Brunson or Victor Wembanyama or Anthony Edwards or Shai Gilgeous-Alexander the face of the NBA, this last week has proven LeBron James is still very much the face of the NBA.
4: No, I think we always knew that. It was just the passing of the baton after he's done. To whom?
1: I think I said it, hand raised, oh, we're ready for this now. The way in which we feel about Wemby and how polarizing he's become, we are ready to move on from LeBron as the face of the league.
2: But I will say this, when it comes to that face of the league conversation, given how the financials put constraints on teams, Jalen Brunson and what he's been willing to do
1: amazing.
2: As the best player for the New York Knicks, if they continue to maintain this level, which I wouldn't envision there would be any impediment to them doing so, Jalen Brunson could enter the chat as a face of the league, if not the face of the league.
1: King of New York, face of the Knicks, entering into that conversation for sure.
2: And leaving money on the table.
1: No doubt.
2: Hundreds of millions of dollars.
4: Also has a podcast, is visible across social, puts himself out there in that way.
2: Like maybe we're going into an era in the NBA where the face of the league is not the best athlete in the league. Maybe we're about to enter that phase up, because what Jalen Brunson has been able to do with the Knicks and the sacrifices that he's been willing to make is what we want from every athlete.
4: Are you saying he's the standard, CC?
2: In terms of how he goes about his business, yes.
4: Well, then that is certainly a qualifier for the face of the league.
2: Jalen Brunson is not the most talented player in the league, Smalls.
4: Right.
2: He's not. But he's works harder than everybody else in the league.
1: Wait, I got to draw.
2: He's willing to sacrifice more than anybody else in the league.
1: CC,
2: and that was on full display throughout this championship run.
1: I apologize for interrupting. I want to make sure that we draw the line of delineation, because we know you well enough. As a player, you have said many of times, I don't fault any player for getting every last penny. So as an ex-player, Jalen Brunson is not necessarily aligned with you as a player. As a fan slash media member, what you're saying is, and again, correct me if I'm wrong on all of this, what you're saying is, as a sports fan like you are now, and media, not you were then, but as a media member now, this is the standard because he did all of these things. But as his peer, you would never blame him if he said, guys,
2: I don't blame any player
1: right.
2: for getting as much money as they possibly can. But what I will do is laud the player that sacrifices money in the interest of winning at the highest level and being able to maintain that. Jalen Brunson is saying, I'm willing to do whatever it takes, money be damned, in order to do nothing but win championships for the rest of my career.
4: It's
2: what we praise Tom Brady for with the New England Patriots. And I think that we have to go to the place, given the kind of money that's flying around in the NBA, of doing the same thing for Jalen Brunson.
4: Totally agree, CeCe. One more add on there. It's also easier for Jalen Brunson to do that when they're surrounding him with proven commodities. They're surrounding him with guys that he is close with, that he won with at the collegiate level. It's a lot easier for me to say, yes, I will take less for the collective when I know the collective are my people and the people that I trust and the people that I know I can have the highest success with.
1: Absolutely. Per Bobby Marks, our ESPN NBA front office insider, the extension numbers for Donovan Mitchell: year 160.9, year 265.8, year 370.6, year 475.5.
2: Ooh.
6: Coming out, the second highest player in the NBA this upcoming season.
1: Second highest paid player?
6: Behind Steph.
1: Well, and also.
4: Wow.
1: Well,
4: wow.
1: But that contract doesn't kick in this year, though. That contract kicks in years to come.
2: Yeah. He's getting $50 million this year.
6: He's still second in average at 68 now.
1: So just as another point of comparison, Nikola Jokic is also extension eligible. He is waiting until after the season to sign, which will be a five-year, $359.5 million extension. I think his horses are going to be okay. Coming up, all the
4: small things.
1: Next, we're on Sportsmanlike, presented by Progressive Insurance.
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1: All the small things with Michelle Smallman.
2: So, bing bong, indeed. It is time for All the Small Things, and it's brought to you by Sherwin-Williams. Capture moments in color with paint made to last. Alongside the Ocho, Evan Cohen, and our resident Super Bowl champion, Chris Canty, I am Michelle Smallman. Vegas East is here, live in person with Evan. I am in Bristol, Connecticut. And guys, speaking of capturing moments in color with Sherwin-Williams, some big-time moments happening in New York City over the weekend. Taylor Swift, Travis Kelce, the wedding. It goes down a... Can we call it an intimate affair? I mean, it was at Madison Square Garden in the biggest city of the world on a holiday weekend. They basically shut Midtown down. People were not thrilled that 7th Avenue was blocked off and they couldn't get to Penn Station, but that's another story for another day. But this wedding was more of a prom. It was more of a party than what you normally consider a wedding to be, because there was over 1,000 guests in attendance. And this was chock-a-block full, all of the biggest stars in the universe. Chock-a-block. Meaning stuffed to the brim, chock-a-block, our word of the day. But it was chock-a-block full of the biggest celebrities in the world. We're talking movies, music, entertainment, sports, comedy, whatever you guys could think of. There was a celebrity there for Travis and Taylor. So I sent you guys the wedding list. I mean, everybody was there. We're talking Adam Sandler, who officiated this thing. Gracie Abrams was there. Andy Reid was there. Patrick Mahomes. You had Julian Edelman. You had Jessica Alba. I'm just literally randomly pulling. Selena Gomez, Lena Dunham, Gigi Hadid, Bradley Cooper. Everybody you could possibly think of that is a celebrity was there.
3: Dean Blandino.
2: Why not? So you guys have the list. My question to you is, if you were at this wedding and you could be seated by any of these celebs or sports figures, who would you want to be sat next to at the Swift Kelce wedding?
3: CeCe?
4: I'm gonna go with Tom Hanks. I would have wanted to sit next to Tom Hanks and try to angle into the next Toy Story movie. Where are we at? Toy Story 5? So I'm trying to figure out if I can get a role in Toy Story 6.
2: I love that.
4: Listen, Toys versus Tech, Toy Story 5. Like, I'm trying to be in the next one. I don't know what the plot is going to be, but I'm trying to get involved with that. Tom Hanks, can you help a brother out? I'm trying to get in one of them Toy Stories.
2: Okay, I have an idea. Let's just noodle on this for a second.
4: Okay.
2: CeCe, the next Toy Story sports action figures, you play an action figure version of yourself.
4: Love it. Let's do it. Let's do it.
3: I think, you know, this is hard because I was thinking MGK because I love him, Tom Brady, Benny Blanco and Selena Gomez. I was thinking all of these would have been great options. But I'm going to go with Jason Sudeikis.
2: Ted Lasso himself.
3: Yeah.
2: Kansas City guy.
3: I recently watched him on the Dave Bird, Benny Blanco show that they do.
2: Mm-hmm.
3: And I thought he was just so likable, so down to earth, and loves hoops. I think he played college basketball, if I'm not mistaken. So, like, I think I would have a good rapport with him and just ask him a million questions about Ted Lasso and understanding where that level of kindness and care comes from as that show is written. I'd love to learn about. So, yeah, that would be my answer. Is there a wrong answer?
2: Do you think some of these people got the invite and they're like, I'm invited to this? I don't even know them.
3: Yes.
2: Why was Wayne Gretzky there? Just because he's the GOAT?
3: Okay, here's my. I'm going to try to connect up.
2: Because that's my pick, by the way. I'm sitting next to Wayne Gretzky.
3: Oh.
2: And I'm looking at him, I'm like, are you surprised we're both here or what?
3: I think a lot of these somehow have to do with celebrity and charity golf. That's my thought process. And I want, is Travis friends with Dustin Johnson, married to Paulina Gretzky? Her dad, obviously, is Wayne.
2: And it's sick to have Wayne Gretzky at your wedding.
3: And I wonder if all interacted with each other, charity golf, celebrity golf kinds of things.
2: This is a good question, Ev. I like where your head's at.
3: Maybe
4: Steven Spielberg, celebrity golf?
5: Dustin Johnson was in Happy Gilmore, too. So was Travis.
3: Okay,
2: this is a good connecting point.
3: I think there's a lot of golf somehow through this.
2: Okay.
3: Like, I think Chandler Parsons was there, if I'm not mistaken, former NBA player, because he's Chandler.
2: He was there.
3: Yeah,
2: he's on the list.
3: Golf. I think they've done celebrity golf together. Because I told you, I started trying to look all weekend. Where are these connections? Like, how are these people connected?
2: And why is Reese Witherspoon there? What's the connection?
3: Well, her, I would just assume, maybe I'm wrong, would be Taylor. And some, could there have been music, movies, something? I don't know. In my head, it's like Nashville. Is there a Nashville connection with both of them? I have no idea.
2: That'd be a good one to sit next to.
3: Yes.
2: Cece, you mentioned Steven Spielberg. How about like...
4: Steven Spielberg. Where is that connection?
2: Steve, like, cheers. You want to put me as an extra on one of your films. I love it. Think about some of the convos and the deals that were struck at this wedding. And by a deal, I'm not necessarily even meaning business numbers. Just like, you're great. Let's collab together. Why don't we go to dinner and talk about some sort of future works that we could participate in?
5: Apparently, Reese Witherspoon is just a known Swiftie. And has gone to Taylor Swift concerts many times.
2: I'm telling
3: that's
2: you.
3: That's how you get invited?
5: I mean, I'm
2: bet
5: sure
2: some of these people were so floored that they got the invite to this wedding. I'm telling you.
3: Yeah.
2: Like, what do you think Kevin Burkhart's reaction was when he got the invite?
3: He's
2: and shout
3: a great
2: out to Kevin
3: broadcaster.
2: Burkhart. He's an amazing broadcaster.
3: Okay, is there...
4: Thank you.
3: Is Travis... Yeah. All right, let me ask you a question.
2: I would just love to ask him, what's your level of... relationship with the couple.
3: So I got to ask a question. Again, trying to figure all these things out. Has Travis already signed a Fox contract that we don't know about that is some
4: so
3: sort
4: you're
3: of...
4: saying
2: so
4: he was
2: Burkhart,
4: doing a...
2: Brady, the whole squad.
3: They're all there.
4: So
3: Brady,
4: you're saying
3: Olsen.
4: He was doing a business deal at his wedding?
3: I'm saying, are those actually his soon-to-be teammates? Think about how many of those people were there.
2: Oh, wait a minute. Is he going to GMA? The whole morning show of GMA was there. Strahan, Robin Roberts, Stephanopoulos, they're all there.
3: You can do both. Fox, NFL, and GMA, I think there's somebody who does both. Michael Strahan was
2: correct.
3: There, right? So, like, that precedent has been set. I don't know. I mean, is he in business and we don't know about it with some of these great people?
2: Oh, hold on.
3: Okay.
2: Eyes in there. Stephen A. Smith there. Is he coming here? He's going to be our teammate.
3: Well, his brother's already here. So, hope so. Maybe he's doing... Okay, ready? Here's what his contract. Travis Kelce is so big. Here's his contract. He's doing NFL Sundays on Fox. He's doing actual, like, news content with GMA. And then he's doing studio sports shows on ESPN. Boom. There you go.
5: Now, I think you're being too narrow-minded about this.
3: I am.
5: What if Taylor wants a football show?
2: We would give it to her in 5 seconds.
5: That's what I'm saying.
4: 1,000%.
5: Maybe she's angling for it.
3: 100%!
2: Actually, I would...
3: 100%!
2: I would really tune into the Taylor Swift football show because Travis and Patrick Mahomes talked about how into football she got once they started dating, that she was pitching plays to them. I would love to hear her concepts.
3: That would be brilliant.
2: And finally, guys, to close out all the small things here, I have an announcement to make. I took the boys of Vegas East yesterday to get pedicures. Javante, Cam, Javante's lovely girlfriend, also in attendance.
0: Pat did not go.
3: Wow.
5: Lame.
2: Wow. Lame indeed.
5: Yeah, sorry. Right. I was asleep.
2: Nuno, on vacation, invited, did not participate, but he takes care of his nails, so I'm sure he was in tip-top shape, no pun intended. Guys, your thoughts, pedicures.
0: My feet feel silky smooth, and Javante and I will be returning, just the two of us, I think, soon.
6: Yeah, Michelle gave us a nickname we can't say on air, but it also feels like I have a new pair of feet, so that's great.
3: Does it really?
2: They were
6: yeah,
2: loving
6: it's pretty
2: it.
6: Good.
2: They were loving it.
5: Cam played beach volleyball afterwards.
3: And does that help?
2: Like, yes.
3: Is that good
2: sand.
3: Or exfoliation?
2: Sand, natural exfoliant.
3: So that was good that he did that.
2: It was good.
3: Okay. Wow. Look at you guys.
2: The pedicure boys.
3: The pedicure. Now I want to know what the nickname was.
2: Well,
0: it's not far off of that.
2: Not far off of that, but probably shouldn't boys? Have said it.
0: Let's go to break.
3: Well, Cece just got the job done. I guess you guys didn't give out the nickname just like Ranger.
4: There we go. As you know,
3: Pat did not get the job done.
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4: 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What a line. We are on Sportsmanlike here on ESPN Radio. 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If you missed any of the show so far today, go back on the podcast and listen. A lot of conversation about the United States losing last night to Belgium 4-1 in the World Cup. Unfortunately, we are eliminated, as well as the breaking news that just came across. Donovan Mitchell is signing a long-term, four-year, $273 million contract extension with the Cleveland Cavaliers. Adam Schefter passed along news to us after 8 a.m. Eastern time today per a Seth Wickersham story on ESPN.com. That in 2024, out of nowhere, Sean Payton thought after Bill Belichick got fired by the Pats, hey, bring him in here to Denver. Let him be the head coach. I'll be the assistant head coach, coach the offense. Let him get the wins record, and then I'll take back over. That's true. That's what Sean Payton had an idea of pitching the Broncos, which is a wild one. But before we get any further, there's some sound here with Brad Stevens, Vegas East, our producers in Bristol here, and Michelle Smallman really would like me to bring up something. That you said you must bring this up on the air, so I will. Moments ago in the break, I asked CC 43 different times, if you had to bet a dollar today, what team would LeBron end up with? And he answered me none of those. Every time. Now, I don't know. Did you not hear me? Did you not want to answer? What is the reasoning behind
5: that? I didn't hear you.
4: For real?
5: Yeah, I didn't hear you.
4: Okay, Vegas East is dying right now.
6: We can see your feet, your return, your CC. Feed, your return. And you were leaning back, you were snacking a little bit, you were watching something on a screen. I thought maybe you were just locked into what you were doing.
5: Yeah, I might have been locked into what I was doing, but I also didn't hear him direct a question toward me.
7: Did you hear me when I said, Kathy, if you had to bet a dollar, where would LeBron go?
5: I just heard you, if you had to bet a dollar, where would LeBron go? I did not hear you call my name.
7: Okay.
5: Absolutely did not hear you call.
8: So can we get an answer?
4: Is there any voice he hasn't blocked
5: Cleveland.
4: Out? So we've now...
8: There we go.
4: He's blocked
8: Cleveland's
4: out my voice. He's
6: I
4: blocked
6: love
4: out
6: that you
4: Pat's
6: heard
4: voice.
6: It, but you did not clock that it was for you.
4: That's amazing.
5: No.
4: That
5: Cleveland, amazing. Cleveland's the night. Cleveland's the place.
4: Why is Golden State still popping up in my mind?
6: You tell us. It's your mind.
4: I just... Like, the proximity to home. Home is no longer Cleveland for him. He has a home there. He has his friends and family, I'm sure, there. It would feel like home upon arrival. But isn't his home L.A.?
6: Yes. Are you done? Can I counter?
4: Go ahead.
6: His home is L.A. because his family is there, and that's where he resides. However, he is fresh off a trip with his, as he dubs them, chosen family that he won a championship with a decade ago. It is fresh in his mind what that felt like and the connectivity to his hometown, to his birthplace, to a place that matters to him, that he pours into and that loves him no matter what. I live in New York City and I love living there. St. Louis will always be home. I could live in New York City for the rest of my life, which will double the amount of time I live in St. Louis. I will always call that home and always have affection for home. And I just keep thinking about that trip and how fresh in his mind it must be to remember how wonderful that run was and what he was able to do for that community and the adoration and respect that he got from that community in return.
5: Can I ask y'all a question? What was LeBron James' most successful stint as a basketball player?
6: Miami.
5: Was it the second time in Cleveland? Was it Miami or was it L.A.?
4: In my opinion, I am biased, but in my opinion, it's Miami.
6: Well, it depends on how you would characterize success, because he won the most in Miami, arguably played his best basketball in Miami, but his greatest accomplishment
4: was in Cleveland.
5: Well, that's what I'm saying. And all of the years that they went to those NBA finals and matched up against the Golden State Warriors, what we now know to be an all-time great team. I'm just curious to know, in his mind, how he views his career and what his most successful tenure was. Because if it was that second stint in Cleveland, that could be an indicator as to what he's going to do with his free agency, where he wants to spend the last year or two of his career. The farewell tour, so to speak. And that's why I think this Donovan Mitchell move around who the co-stars will be, the players that will be around LeBron to finish his career, it matters in terms of the players' comfortability and how they end a legendary run in the NBA that's a quarter of a century. So I just think that that's something that we got to pay attention to in this news this morning. I don't think it's a coincidence. I don't think it's happenstance. I do think it's a prelude to the King coming home.
6: Agree with that, CeCe. And you have said something recently that has been playing around in my brain when you said an athlete wants a forever home. And even though Cleveland will forever be his home because of where he's from and the accomplishment that he has there, to end his career there really cements that in a different way. That is his forever basketball home. This is the franchise that I'm going to be tied with the most.
5: But Smalls, here's the other thing. Here's the coup de grace. Not just if he ends his career there, if he wins a title there.
6: Right. This will be the most to do it.
5: This will be the most valuable championship on LeBron James's resume. To win a title in what is age 42 season? Year 24 in the league?
6: Right.
5: Unheard of. Like, so if he were able to actually pull that off, and Cleveland has the raw materials in order to be able to make that come to fruition, if he were to actually do it and end his career where it started in that city, in that franchise, that takes him to another level.
6: So
5: from a legacy standpoint, that helps him gain some ground between where he's at and where the GOAT is at.
6: So it could really satisfy almost everything that we had put out there as qualifiers to making this decision. From a basketball standpoint, you can fit and you're competitive. This is a team that was close and you could help put them over the top. It seems like it could be an easier path to get there in the East, even though the Knicks are there, the defending champs. It does seem like it would be easier to do in the West. You weren't wanted or respected in the way that you were, at least the way he perceived it to be in LA. You're going to feel that in Cleveland. You can enhance your legacy and you can have a farewell tour that matters. You wearing that laundry matters. It makes sense. People are going to line up to see you your final season anyway. To do it in a Cavs uniform feels different than doing it with the Sixers or with the Golden State Warriors. The only thing is that his family is based in LA, which of course we weighed when we discussed what he could possibly do. But from a business and a basketball standpoint, this one feels like a home run.
9: Yeah, so a couple of things. I don't think they have a chance to win a championship if he's there, not because of him. But I think if you're going to bring James Harden back and you're going to have Donovan Mitchell, obviously.
6: Can he overcome that?
9: Can I?
5: James Harden.
6: Can LeBron James overcome what James Harden is in the playoffs?
9: He sits on the bench. Sure. Like, if he doesn't play basketball for them. But then
5: James Harden as a spot-up shooter and not the primary ball handler in clutch time. Absolutely.
9: Yeah.
5: If they relegate James to that kid in the corner, they could do it.
9: Yeah. So I don't see that being a championship team personally. In addition, I have one other question. So if he's going to Cleveland, if you guys believe he's going to Cleveland, that's great. And that'll be a fairy book ending, right? Fairy tale story, whatever he wants. I guess two parts to this. Why hasn't it happened yet? In other words, what is he waiting for, right? And maybe part one was today, the Donovan Mitchell contract extension. In other words, he doesn't want to go through all season being asked about, hey, you think Donovan's going to be here? Like, that's going to be annoying for him. He doesn't need that. And part two, is there anything that could change his mind? Is he waiting for anything to potentially change his mind? There are people that bring this up, and I think it's such a great way of looking at it. I think it was Ryan Russillo, your friend and former teammate here at ESPN, who always brings up the idea of the Jordan-LeBron debate, nobody's ever changed their mind on it. It's not like, oh, let's have it. And then, you know, I went from Jordan, but now I'm a LeBron. Like, this never happened. Is it set in stone, or can his mind be changed? If the Golden State Warriors today say, screw it. All right, Washington Wizards, we'll give you 3 firsts and Jimmy Butler for Anthony Davis. Can his mind be changed? Can LeBron, if you guys both believe LeBron's going to Cleveland, is there anything anyone can do to change his mind?
6: Of course.
9: What?
6: Well, you just said, can anything change his mind? I think until the ink is dry on this thing, as it was outlined by Rich Paul, who he is making this decision alongside, he wants to know what's out there. Everyone keeps that is reporting on this says if teams want to make a move, show them how much you want him. Teams are making moves, and they could make a bigger move to entice him. If they know what he wants and they can go out there and execute it, yeah, I think the scales could tip.
9: I'm trying to be very specific, though, in that regard. Like, what is that move? Because if you guys are saying it's Cleveland, that means he's thinking about how the story ends, the documentary. Who is he selling the rights to this last year to? Where is his last dance going to be?
6: But he also can play competitive basketball there. He has an opportunity to win. It's not like he's just going there just for the storybook ending and the doc.
9: Right, but I'm saying, is there a team that would give him the opportunity to be so close to winning in a non-ring-chasing New York Knicks sort of way, going to the Knicks? And is there anything that team can do today to change his mind? That's the question I have. And I don't know the answer to that question. Anthony Davis of the Warriors is the singular and only thing outside of one thing. Could Kevin Durant be moved to one of these spots? And would he be excited about joining Kevin Durant? Because Kevin Durant fits next to him perfectly. Obviously, Kevin Durant fits next to most perfectly.
5: Everybody. Yeah.
9: Except for the team he's actually on. He doesn't fit perfectly, which is weird. But, Cece, you get my point. Like, can the mind be changed by LeBron James? And if so, how? Because that's probably what all the...

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0: Canty's best bet. Of the night.
1: Just because the U.S. men's national team is out of it doesn't mean that we're not going to bet the World Cup, of course. Last night, Nuno's team, Portugal, let us down. But we're not going to be dissuaded. We're going to roll with Argentina versus Egypt today. And we're going to take the under on total goals scored. It's at 2.5. We're going to hammer the under. It's $100 with a total payout of $185. That is the play of the day.
2: He survived a terrible, terrible moment in our history.
0: The most unsportsmanlike moment of the day.
3: That was terrible.
4: Was not a great look.
5: All right, guys, my basketball team that I root for, the Miami Heat, they had an interesting day yesterday because yesterday they acquired Giannis officially and Bobby Portis. So on social media, they put out what they said, this is prior to the acquisition, was a poem on Twitter. And they said, hey, we got a poem for you. And they put it out. And the first letter of consecutive tweets spelled his last name. That was their.

0: big bit, right?
1: Okay.
0: And that, oh, wow, that's great. Like, now he's there. But they had a little bit of an unintended disaster that happened yesterday. It's not a great start. Do you know what happened with Giannis and the Heat yesterday? Yeah, so they opened their team store the moment that they could sell Giannis jerseys.
1: Of course. Wouldn't you?
0: 34 jersey all over the place. One problem. He's wearing number 7.
2: Yeah. Bad ball. It's bad ball.
3: Why is he wearing 7? Do we know?
0: Whatever it is, I think that probably should have been figured out before you display the jerseys, right? So now the Heat are doing the right thing and basically saying, hey, anybody that bought that or offered or bought it in person or online, bring the jersey back and we'll give you a 7 jersey. But my guess is they likely ordered an I don't know how this works exactly, but they likely ordered an insane amount of 34 jerseys to be sold because it's kind of going to be a popular jersey, not only in Miami, but all over the world. This is a guy that is extremely popular, as he should be, in Greece and Nigeria. This is not a one country guy, CeCe. This is at least a 3 country guy, probably more. So I don't know how much money this is going to cost, but yeah, that was a weird one.
2: Yeah, it's a bad beat by the Miami Heat organization. If I'm a fan that bought the 34 jersey, though, do you keep it as a throwback?
0: Good.
1: Yes.
2: That's
1: good.
2: What I'm saying?
0: Because
2: nobody
0: going to
2: have it. That's okay. What I'm saying. The Giannis 34 jersey, bought it in the team store. He never actually wore number 34 with the Miami Heat. Pretty cool.
0: Now
2: just
0: going to
2: say.
0: Now
1: yeah,
0: we're
1: it becomes
0: somewhere.
1: A novelty item.
0: Now you
2: yes.
0: know we're going.
2: Pretty
0: man.
2: Cool.
0: Okay. So, would you then not trade it in and you're going to double down? So, and like, let's just call it $100 for a jersey, right? Are you then investing $200? Because you're going to.
2: Yes.
0: Because, yeah, because if you wanted the Giannis jersey.
2: Giannis is worth it, yes.
1: So you're going to buy the real one, you're saying?
0: Wouldn't you think? Or just
1: you're
0: going to
1: buy 34 and 7?
0: Yeah, the 34 one, as CeCe just mentioned, doesn't actually exist. Except
2: but here's
0: you.
2: The thing, though, Ev.
0: Except
2: Ev,
0: Bob
2: think about
0: in
2: it.
0: Miami.
2: You would have an authentic.
0: Fake
2: Giannis
0: jersey.
2: Giannis Antetokounmpo 34 Heat jersey.
1: That's right.
2: It's authentic.
1: From the store.
2: Because it's being sold in a team store. But he never wore number 34.
0: So is it an authentic jersey or a fake? No. It's an authentic fake jersey.
2: How can it be a fake authentic jersey?
1: Yeah, no. The authentic is the branding,
0: no,
1: the
0: but
1: company.
0: It's an authentic fake jersey is what it is because it's not really hit.
3: It's just an authentic wrong jersey. It's not fake.
0: Like, did they ever sell the MJ 12? You know Michael Jordan wore 12 for one game with the Bulls? Are you aware of that?
3: Yeah, no name.
0: Because blood his jersey was stolen in a game, I want to say, against Orlando. I could be wrong. Around Valentine's Day, his jersey was stolen. So the teams have extra jerseys in case that guy has blood on it or whatever it is. So MJ, for one game, wore number 12.
1: Did they win the game?
0: I would assume it's MJ.
3: There's a
2: man, if you got an MJ 12 jersey.
0: Think about that.
1: That's sick.
3: There's a trading card that's actually kind of expensive because it has MJ wearing 12 on it.
0: Really?
3: Yeah.
1: Yeah, if you have the MJ 12, that is a deep cut right there.
0: Yeah, where do you think that, like, who has that actual jersey? Whoever owns that jersey.
1: And do you wear it or do you display
2: Michael Rubin?
0: Michael Rubin probably has it.
1: That's a good one, CeCe.
0: I can't remember which house it's in, but it's there somewhere.
2: It's somewhere. I got
0: it's somewhere. It's one of my 8,000 houses that I earned.
2: Yeah, Ev, the number 34 Giannis throwback.
0: You're into this. CeCe's now going to buy it today.
2: I don't know if I can buy it. They might not let me buy it.
0: Wait, that you just made it such an unbelievable observation. You just said a Giannis throwback. He's never played a game for them. How can it's he be a throwback? A Giannis thing, somehow throwback. There's a such thing as a Giannis throwback jersey on the Heat, a team he's never played for. And he's not even been formally introduced. That's happening July 16th. What are you looking for now?
1: I'm wondering 12? Where the 12 is.
4: He scored 49 the day he wore 12,
0: of
4: by the way.
0: He
4: it was
0: did.
4: On Valentine's Day.
1: But yeah, I'm wondering where it is. Who has the jersey now?
3: The Bulls probably like stuck it in their archives or
0: if
3: something.
0: If it's the Bulls, they probably sold it.
3: It's true.
0: I mean, I don't know. I mean, maybe
2: you should come out with some Jordan 12s with the number 12 on it as a throwback to that game where he scored 49.
3: Did you know that's not even the only Heat number thing this week that's a problem?
2: Uh-oh.
3: Because Tim Hardaway said son wasn't allowed to wear 10 like a week ago. And then, like, yesterday came out and was like, I changed my mind. He can wear 10
0: now. Because he got so much heat, no pun intended, about that. Now, CeCe. Your son is trending towards being an enormous human being and maybe a football player one day, even though we're trying to get him in goal for the United States men's soccer team.
1: That's right.
0: If your son, years from now, said it was drafted by the New York Giants and he wanted to wear 99. Now, it's not retired like Tim Hardaway's jersey is.
2: No.
0: Would you want him to wear 99 or say, hey, get a different jersey that's mine?
2: He can wear whatever number he wants to have.
0: Okay.
2: If he wants to give an homage to me and wear it, cool. If he wants to blaze his own trail, cool with that, too.
3: But not the same face mask, though.
4: They got the right jersey on the Dwayne Wade statue.
2: That's the line. That's the step you don't cross, Pat.
0: Uh-oh.
2: Not the face mask.
0: Yeah, that's for actual medical reasons.
2: Not the face mask.
0: What number would you...
2: if it wasn't, I wouldn't want him wearing the face mask. That's my deal, not his.
0: What would your number be if you were a professional athlete, Smalls?
1: 13.
0: Oh,
1: Dan Marino. And I was born on the 13th. I wore 13 my whole life.
0: Got it. Okay.
1: What about you?
0: 2.
1: Oh, yeah, that's right. I see it every day behind you.
0: Yeah.
1: I thought maybe it would be 8 for the amount of interceptions you threw in one game.
0: That's so sweet. Thanks so much. Appreciate that.
2: Well played.
0: Everybody was laughing. Everybody was having fun. And then you just did that. Just.
1: But that's why the jersey's in the studio. State record. Nyack. Historically tough place to play, though, you know?
0: We're on to Wednesday. We're on Sportsmanlike, presented by Progressive.
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13: I'm David Ortiz. When I lost my mom, she was only 46. And I lost my dad to cancer. It was the worst pain I ever felt. It made me think, what will happen with the people I love when my time is up? That's why I have life insurance. 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
17: 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They wind up losing to Belgium 4-1.
18: They weren't ready for the moment. They weren't ready for it in 2022. 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
19: 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They needed to be better.
20: This was not one of those games where they can walk away from it and say, boy, we were so close. 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
23: Oh, no! We suck again!
24: Yeah, I would say that's mixed emotions, right? Mixed emotions about what's going on. Maybe you're excited. Maybe you're disappointed. Maybe you're heartbroken. Either way, it is the end of the road for Team USA in the World Cup here in North America. This is ESPN Radio, ESPN App, SiriusXM, Channel 80. I'm Gabe Nudsolong with my guy David Dennis Jr., ESPN Radio, presented by Progressive Insurance. Just overall a disappointing game last night, David.
25: I started watching Love Island about 50 minutes into the game. So that should tell you what kind of situation we're looking at. I think it did as much to erase a lot of the good feeling that anybody had about Team USA in the World Cup. Like, there are ways to lose, and then there's that. That was embarrassing, capped off with, again, I am no football expert, soccer expert. I am not somebody who is, you know, perused through the annals of World Cup history. But in my limited experience, it was capped off by the most embarrassing goal I've ever seen in my life.
24: It was rough. And we dive into that. 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
24: 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And to your point, David, about the game yesterday being embarrassing, it felt like to me going into that game, there was so much, I don't even know if I want to say hype, but there was so much excitement is probably the better way to put it. So much excitement around this team, because it felt like, oh, maybe this is one of the better teams we've seen recently, because Team USA has gotten to the round of 16 before. Now, they won an elimination game this year because, well, there was an extra round in the elimination play. So they won in the round of 32 to get to the round of 16. This is a place Team USA has been when they've qualified for the World Cup. They've been here plenty of times, but getting to that quarterfinals, getting to that final eight, getting to that stage is something that hasn't happened. And in order for this to match up with what we had seen through the first four games of, oh, okay, maybe this team can do something special and do something we haven't seen since 2002 for this squad. But then to just basically throw up on their shoes the way they did.
25: Yeah.
24: It kind of feels like we're back to, oh, yeah, this. Why on earth would I expect the men's national team to do anything? Because this is what they do. This is, they have those opportunities and they just cannot break through, no matter how good I feel about them heading into the round of 16.
25: And it was just, there was just never a moment of any hope. There was just literally 60 seconds of hope in this game, because by the time I turned it on, making myself a little dinner, turning on, it was 1-0 and 1-0, 10 minutes into it. Team USA scores on an incredible kick, and there's rejoicing 60 game seconds later.
24: Yep.
25: It was 2-1, and there was no looking back. It was as demoralizing a way to go out for a team that had all this hope, and it makes you have to look back and be like, why was there hope in the first place? Like, why were we believing this team was going to do any different than teams before? And you can look at what happened, you know, the incredible games that they had, but it's just there. It's the same old. This is the same old. This is, it's becoming a thing of like, why even believe in this? And that's never a place that you want to be as a team.
0: Well, and we heard it in the clip to start the show. Oh, they beat the teams they were supposed to beat. Cool.
25: Right.
0: That's seemingly what Team USA does every World Cup. They never, it only seems like they're capable of meeting expectations, that they can't ever exceed those expectations. And then I feel foolish for thinking that maybe they can, that maybe this year will be different. And then here I am, Charlie Brown, running up to the football only to have them pull it away like Lucy does. And I end up on my backside going, why did I believe this was going to be any different? Why did I, I'm assuming when you turned it off is when it became 3-1, because that's about as embarrassing of a goal as I think can exist on the national stage, when your goalkeeper, and Matt Freese, comes out to field and basically stubs his toe in the turf trying to clear it out of the area, and it just ends up being an easy goal, and you're going, has this team ever played together before? What is this?
25: It was the stubbing the toe, just a gentle kick to get the ball in. Like, there was a defender there who I don't know what, like, there's a stubbing of the toe, and then it looked like another defender had his shoelaces tied together. Like, there, it was just none of the things that happened made any sense. And it is a full 180 from, like you said, from where we were 24 hours ago, where there was this hope, there was this feeling of, I'd really had this feeling of like the Knicks parade had done something to sort of like galvanize the country about make them feel like belief in what parades could look like, what these celebrations could look like. To go from that to go to pure embarrassment. And after everything that had happened leading up to the game, the reverse of the red card, the accusation, you know, the talk of corruption and all these things, the White House getting involved, like the game just feeling a lot more yucky than you wanted to. And it's like, okay, once the game starts, none of that stuff is going to matter. Well, once the game started, none of that stuff mattered, but in the bad way. In the bad way. Like, none of that stuff mattered because Team USA stunk from the minute the game started. And just looked really out of it, like in a really weird way. Looked out of it, looked discombobulated, looked unfocused. The defense, just, they took bad angles on everything. There was no aggression, and it just looked like as bad a performance as you can imagine. Again, from somebody who doesn't know the entire library of Team USA or World Cup performances, I can't imagine them going out on the field looking that bad.
0: After the game, Team USA manager Mauricio Pochettino talked about the loss to Belgium.
1: From the beginning, we didn't connect with the game. We never were on the game. Even when we scored and we scored the goal, 1-1, we conceded the next action. It was really tough from the beginning to congratulate Belgium. They were better than us. I think it was on our day. That is not to find excuses or not to find argument, because we didn't show what normally that team can show. And that is a reality.
0: Yeah, just a cold hard fact that they basically did not show up. But Team USA had their fewer shots, 7, and goals, 1, in this tournament, in this game. They also gave up 15 shots to Belgium. It's the most allowed by a U.S. team in a World Cup since the 40 given up to the same Belgian team back in 2014 in a round of 16 loss. And even after they scored that first goal, you were hoping that it would kind of calm everything down, and that was before 60 seconds later. But Belgium just had the ball the entire time.
25: Yeah,
0: you're going, how on earth are they going to come back from any sort of deficit when they can't get any sort of offensive attack going? And it's just so disappointing, because you thought that this team could be different than past Team USA's, and it just ultimately wasn't. So in 2030, when we have the World Cup again, maybe I'll fall for it. Maybe I'll think that this team can be different. But when your star player in Christian Pulisic turns it over 11 times in the first half.
25: Yeah.
0: And it's different. Again, this team is drastically different than the one in 2014, different than the team that did not qualify in 2022. But it just seems to be a systemic problem for Team USA that they get in these moments, they get these opportunities, and then they just seemingly fall apart.
25: Yeah, because this is a winnable game. I think the thing about this that's different from some of these others in the past is this was winnable. This was winnable. What we'd heard about Belgium, they were a little bit older, a little bit slower. But they looked like the younger team. They looked like the team that was more focused, was younger, was able to fly up and down the field or the pitch. And Team USA was not. Like, they just looked like somebody just rolled the ball out and said, go play some footy ball. And I think for the naked eye, what is so jarring is that, you know, we watch Spain and Portugal, right? Mm-hmm. You watch them and it's like, okay, everybody's running up and down the field. These you don't have teams. An expertise. These are good teams. Like, it's not good when the naked eye of, like, not the analyst eye.
0: Yeah, the untrained eye.
25: The untrained eye. We're looking at this and we're like, oh, this team looks not good. Like, that's never a good sign when you can just look out and see two teams playing and be like, one of these teams looks like they have no clue what the hell they're doing. That's never good.
0: Casey Keller, ESPN soccer analyst from ESPN FC. This was the analysis, pretty harsh words for Team USA last night.
19: I wouldn't go failure. I think the team did, you know, fine. I mean, they beat the teams they were supposed to beat. And I mean, I was kind of really hoping that the Turkey game was going to mean something. So, because I think that would have been a great little test to see where they were pushing forward. But no, I think it was a good tournament. It wasn't a great tournament. They needed to come up with one of those special results that they weren't able to today. I mean, Belgium looked like the Belgium we expected from day one, and that day one didn't happen. Maybe they just realized at 2-0 down against Senegal, and they just rode that momentum of coming back. I think they made some great decisions in taking some of the older players out and putting fresh legs in. But not only that, they passed like we expect Belgium to pass. The 1-2 touch combos in midfield, the wide play, they really put the U.S. on their heels from the very first minute. And the U.S. just couldn't respond. Like Jurgen said, they needed to be cleaner. They needed to be better. And they weren't. And they got humbled tonight.
0: Yeah, I think that's the best way to put it. They got humbled. And I just don't know where you go from here, David. Where do you go from here if you're Team USA Soccer? This is what it is, and it's probably not going to get much better in our lifetime because it hasn't been any better. This is just kind of the ceiling. This is who we are in terms of soccer in this country. Our ceiling is the ceiling is the round of 16, and if maybe something goes great, they can get to the quarterfinals, but round of 16 is just basically what this team is.
25: Team USA is James Harden. That's just what it is. Team USA is James Harden right now. Team USA collectively is a group of players that I just will never find myself having faith in the World Cup.
0: Yeah,
25: I won't. Like this was as close to what it was going to be. But I know that James Harden, come Game 6, Game 7, I have no faith that this dude is going to perform. Team USA, round of 16. And beyond, I just have no faith. There is nothing that is going to make me believe that they are going to win these games until they actually start winning. And when that happens, I will be pleasantly surprised. But I don't care who you're playing next time. I don't care what the circumstances are. I don't care where you are. We've seen enough of Team USA through all of these iterations to look at them and say, I do not believe that you're going to make it past the round of 16, no matter the circumstance. You are James Harden in an American flag uniform.
0: 888-ESPN, 888-729-3776. You can always join the show by calling in. We go to Mardi Gras Bob. Mardi Gras Bob, you're on ESPN Radio.
2: Well, yeah, gentlemen, pleasure to visit with you. I used to watch a lot of soccer, unbelievably, on PBS when they would show Bundesliga highlights every Saturday morning. So I know probably not much about soccer, but enough to know that stunk. The goalkeeper's doing his Younghoe Koo impersonation out there. Balogun served his suspension on the field because I didn't hear his name once. Pusilic, who's supposed to be a star, lost the ball every time it touched his foot. Until soccer football, isn't the fifth sport in priority that kids want to play, this is us. Belgium was bigger, stronger, and faster. It was like we were playing Steve Austin and Jamie Summers out there, bionic people. What if we'd have gotten through to Norway? What are we going to do with that big Leif Erikson dude? He'd have scored 10 goals on his own. This is it. We're a round of 16 team. Be happy with it or not, but that's where we are.
0: Appreciate the call. I don't know if that's necessarily true because I see what Cape Verde was able to do, David. I'm in Milwaukee. Cape Verde is about as big as Milwaukee in terms of population, right? And they can put together a fun, young, exciting team. I don't care if it's the fifth most popular sport in the country. Like, we should still be able to do something better than what we saw last night.
25: Yeah, you should, because you look at Team USA and all these other sports that are not very popular where they're winning. Mm-hmm. In the Olympics or the, like, I'm not at the bar talking to a bunch of dudes about freestyle swimming, but I've seen Team USA go out there and do pretty damn well in the Olympics in freestyle swimming, right? Like, you know, like, there are the different things that, like, it is something systemic in the way in which these teams are built, which they're scouting players, which they are figuring out how to put their players out in the field, and it's not working. Like, I don't buy the popularity. I don't buy the all this other stuff. There's just something fundamentally about the way that we are doing this that makes it not work.
0: Because, again, it just keeps happening time and time and time again. Even though you have experts who are saying, hey, this Team USA squad could be different, and it turned out to be exactly the same. This World Cup update brought to you by Gusto. 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We'll continue to break down this game, but we bring in an expert. 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
28: It was a great run for the United States fall to Belgium in a round of 16. 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

0: The route of 16 continues to be the Achilles heel for Team USA. They wind up losing to Belgium 4-1.
1: They needed to be cleaner. 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I think the team did, fine. I mean, they beat the teams they were supposed to beat.
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3: 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I'm Gabe Nights along with David Dennis Jr., ESPN Radio presented by Progressive Insurance. Tough loss last night, certainly, for Team USA as their run in the World Cup ends once again in the round of 16. To help us break it down, we welcome in ESPN soccer analyst Alejandro Moreno. Thank you so much for the time. And starting with just the beginning of that game, I think Team USA had no shots, and yet still Belgium had six shot attempts, three of those shots ended up being on goal. What the heck happened at the beginning of that game that put Team USA kind of behind the eight ball early?
4: Look, it was clear to see that the United States, if they were going to be successful in this World Cup, if you go back to the match that they had against Paraguay or the match they had against Australia and even Bosnia and Herzegovina, that they had to get off to a good start and they had to be the aggressor. They had to be on the front foot. They had to go and press Belgium. One of the things that we talked about Belgium going into this match is, look, it's an experienced team, but it's a team that if you move them around, you're going to force some turnovers. You're going to create some mistakes. The surprise was that the United States were never the aggressor. They were second best to every challenge early on in the match, and it was Belgium, the one team that was actually pressing higher up the field, that was forcing turnovers, and the United States were struggling to complete passes. It was a really disappointing start to the match, and it really, really created all sorts of issues for the United States. They had very little momentum. Belgium had all the momentum. They had all the quality of play in the first half. They established themselves as the better team, and it was clear to see that it was going to be a long, long evening for the United States.
5: So what's the whose fault is that? Who do we put the blame on? Is it Pulisic, all over the players? Is like what is the explanation for an entire team coming out the gate looking that sluggish?
4: Okay. At the very basic sort of core level of this is that Belgium has better players than the United States. If you had questions about that, I think those questions were answered last night. On paper, they look better in terms of individual talent. What we thought would be an equalizer was that the United States were playing at home and that they had shown a different version of themselves in the group stage, and that maybe being at home would elevate the level of play for the United States, and that was not the case. Now, that's one very basic explanation. As it pertains to your big-time players, and we have talked a lot about in this World Cup a lot, Kylian Mbappe or Erling Haaland or Lionel Messi, and how much they are performing for their teams and how key they are to the success of their teams. And so in the United States, if you're going to have that conversation, you start with Christian Pulisic. And while I don't necessarily think that he was poor last night, what I would say is that I'm expecting more from your difference maker. When you sense that the team was in trouble, you cannot just throw yourself out to the left-hand side by the sidelines and let things just happen. At some point, you have to take some accountability and responsibility and say, let me get on the ball. I am a problem solver for this team. Let me make myself available and let me take the possession of the ball into the attacking half. We're under pressure. I have to be responsible for us making better decisions, getting the ball forward. Now, he's not the only one. There were a lot of underwhelming performances and a lot of major mistakes. But, of course, you're going to reference Christian Pulisic and say, you got to do more, buddy. The team is in trouble. You got to do more.
3: Alejandro Moreno, ESPN soccer analyst, joining us here on ESPN Radio. So where does Team USA go from here going forward? Because the entire talk going into this game was, oh, this could be different. This could be a team that does make it to the quarterfinal round for the first time since 2002. This team's playing, as you mentioned, Team USA showing a different side of themselves, but ultimately it ends up being a painfully similar result. As a USA fan, do I just have to accept that this is the ceiling for this team and maybe every once in a while they can make it to the quarterfinals and this is where we are as a nation in soccer? Or are there things that Team USA can do to try to be better when this thing comes back around in 4 years?
4: Well, I hope that as a federation, the United States doesn't just accept that this is who we are, that the United States is just doomed to essentially get out of the group stage and eventually lose in the round of 16 ahead of the quarterfinals. I hope that there is a bigger plan in place than that. But what I would say is that people, when the United States were winning matches, they, as it tends to happen in this country, the bandwagon got bigger and bigger and bigger and stronger and louder and louder. And everybody thought, well, this team is something. And what perhaps we all forgot, because maybe I was guilty of that as well, what we all forgot is that United States played against Belgium in March, not a decade ago, back in March. And back in March, this same Belgian team destroyed the United States 5-2 in Atlanta. And somehow we kind of dismissed that and said, ah, USA, baby, America, number one. And we forgot about, again, something very basic. They have guys playing at a high level across Europe. So a guy like Leandro Trossard, for example, who wears a number 10 jersey for Belgium last night, you compare that to the performance of the number 10 jersey for the United States in Christian Pulisic, and you kind of go, well, that guy's just better. That guy's just better. And that is very basic analysis. But I think it's important to keep it basic when you consider you watch that guy play, and then you watch Pulisic play, and you go, yeah, that guy has something special, whereas our guy, we thought he did, but he didn't quite show it. And there was a lot of that going on the field.
5: So I, as somebody who is not an analyst, not somebody who has broken down all the game film of the World Cup, I will say that I have no clue what happened on that third goal. I don't, maybe to the untrained eye, well, definitely to the untrained eye, it looked like a clown show. It looked like a cartoon. Was there something I was missing, or was that as silly as I thought it was?
4: David, it was a clown show. It was a clown show. Now, look, the decision by Matt Friis to come out is not a bad one. He reads the play, and he essentially thinks at that point and makes a snap decision of, I can get to this ball first. And if he does that, then he cuts out the danger, which he did. And he got to the ball first. And I was concerned about what the quality of his first touch was going to be, because the ball was coming around his head, his chest area, and thinking, how is he going to deal with this? But he did it so well. He brought it down with his chest. And I'm thinking, well, look at this guy. Look at him with the confidence that he's playing. And then as he's about to clear it and he hesitated, I, like everyone else in this country, was going, Mommy! Mommy! Clear it! Clear it! Clear the ball, man! And he didn't. And then beyond that, when once you watch the replay and he doesn't clear the ball and the turnover happens and now the player from Belgium is about to finish and you see Tim Ream in a position where perhaps he's about to erase the mistake by Matt Friis and he goes with a swing and a miss, I'm just going, good Lord, this is not the look that you want to give. This was as an embarrassing a goal as you can give up in a World Cup. It was a bad look for Matt Friis. It was a bad look for Tim Ream. It's an awful look for the United States.
3: Alejandro Moreno, ESPN soccer analyst, joining us here on ESPN Radio. How do you think and how would you grade out Mauricio Pochettino and the job that he did and his staff did? Is he going to be the future manager for Team USA going forward?
4: Boy. There's so many layers to that question. So many layers. Because he was brought in to win this sort of match. These are the sort of games that the United States haven't won in the past. And so you bring in Mauricio Pochettino because apparently he's going to elevate the profile of the United States. And this team will be ready to play this sort of matches and win this sort of matches. Not just compete. See, I don't know about you guys. Look, but this whole moral victory thing, it just doesn't work with me. Orange slices and juice boxes and everybody gets a trophy. It's not for me. It may be for other people. But if the expectations are that this guy is going to elevate your team, then you got to get to somewhere where you haven't been in a long, long time. And you guys talked about the 2002 World Cup. And so, and it didn't happen. So he talked about changing the culture of United States men's national team and how there was going to be this growth and this evolution. And we saw it against Paraguay. We saw it against Australia. We saw it against Bosnia. But then it came the real opposition, and we did not see it. And so is there growth? Maybe so. Is it trending in the right direction? Potentially so. Are there good feelings about this United States? I think so. But that was before yesterday. Right now, it's hard to feel good about the United States, and I can understand the frustration of fans that think, wait a minute, this feels like the same story that we've already lived through.
3: Alejandro, certainly appreciate the time, appreciate the insight. I hope you enjoy the rest of the World Cup. Should have some pretty good games still the rest of the way, even though the United States has been eliminated.
4: I'll be all over it, and apparently I'm going to be talking about it as well.
3: Alejandro Moreno, ESPN soccer analyst, joining us here on ESPN Radio. 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We want to hear from you, 888-SAY-ESPN, 888-729-3776, along with David Dennis Jr. I'm Gabe Nigel. Your reaction to Team USA falling yesterday. Let's go to Jeff in Virginia. Jeff, you're on ESPN Radio.
6: Yeah, I think people need to give a lot of credit to Belgium's coach. We don't necessarily have the quality of some of the other countries. Our coach was trying to get the ball out wide to Pulisic in the early matches. Attack from out wide, and they, you know, he saw what we were doing there. We were pressing a lot on defense, chasing the ball. Belgium early made the field very big, passing it back to the keeper, using the entire length of the field, making our players chase. The strategy was to wear them down. They were spreading the field very wide. Offensively, when we got the ball, they were defensively taking away our wide options. Between the 40s and the midfield, there was a lot of space. And they were inviting us just play through the middle, and we were not able to do that. That's where our talent showed up. The strategy of Belgium was to run us and wear us down, take away our early attack. And they, you could see that by evidence of Doku, Lukaku, Kevin De Bruyne, who never even came into the match, were waiting in the wings for our team to get tired where they could come in. Now, our coach at the water break did make adjustments, and what you saw with Balogun was pressuring the ball, but the other players were laying back. At that point, you saw the U.S. try to turn the tide a little bit, but there were just too many mistakes defensively.
3: Yeah, so many mistakes. Appreciate the call, Jeff. And kind of going back to something Alejandro Moreno just said, David, I guess I fall in the bucket of I had hope. I don't know if I have hope going forward. Like that's what last night's game did. If they were to compete with Belgium, and let's say they lost, it was a tight game, well fought, late goal, you lose 3-2, 2-1, whatever, you think, oh, we were ready for this game. We were ready for this moment. Maybe Belgium was just a little bit better on that day. But that's not at all what happened last night. This team did not look at all prepared for the moment, prepared to play in a big-time match, and the stars didn't show up. You had a comedy of errors on one of the goals. It just felt like, no, how can I possibly have confidence in Team USA going forward?
5: What were the countries? Was South Korea one of the countries where their charter flights got canceled and they had to fly
3: right,
5: back?
3: Yeah.
5: I think it was another country. If this had not happened in the United States, this would be one of those times where it's like, you got to get your own flight. That's how bad it looked. It was one of those like, hey, yep. Call Frontier, figure this thing out. All right, like, get home. However
3: you're
5: you
3: on
5: get.
3: Your own.
5: Yeah, yeah.
7: Also, Matt Free is the goalie. I saw, you know, whoever is MLS team, you know, tweeted at him supporting him. His Twitter handle, unfortunately for him, Matty Ice. I think you got to change that, or you got to at least deactivate the account for a little bit. That's a tough one.
5: Man, well, yeah.
3: I mean, I get it because the last name and all that, sure. But like, yeah, you can't have that moment happen and keep that Twitter handle.
5: Well, let's be fair, guys. He did freeze up there.
8: We suck again.
5: Seems pretty accurate. Seems like an accurate Twitter handle. That
3: when you take it from that perspective and that angle, yeah. I guess, yes, it does make sense. It does make sense. 888-SAY-ESPN. John in Houston, you're up next. John, your thoughts on Team USA falling in the round of 16 once again?
9: Hello, guys. How you doing?
3: I mean, been better. Yeah, been better, for being honest.
9: Hello?
3: Yeah. We're here, John.
9: All right. My take is I think what United States Soccer does wrong is we tend to get the local players and try to make him the face of USA football or soccer. I don't know, for whatever reason, whether it's marketable, whether it's the right face that should present United States Soccer. Remember the Donovan guy? We spent about 15 years trying to promote him as the face of U.S. Now I'm thinking they're trying to do Pulisic, and it's very clear to us he's not the face of the United States soccer. And my solution to all your questions is very simple, everybody. follow what France does. Go to Africa, go to South America. There's a lot of good talent out there. Bring them into the country, make them citizens, and there you go. You're going to be in the World Cup final. We cannot just keep pretending like other countries are not doing it.
3: Appreciate the call, John. I did not realize this was a thing that people and teams did in soccer.
8: Is it like a transfer portal or something we could use?
3: Yeah, yeah, we're familiar with the transfer portal, Mikey. See, it's a great point. I don't know. Yeah, is there an international transfer portal that's available for citizenship?
5: Well, yeah, and also, as we all know, the United States is always more than willing to bring in people from other countries to come and live here and enjoy America. So that's, I'm sure nobody would have any problem with that whatsoever. It's a little bit of a difference from some of these other places.
3: But to the previous point, like the reason why Landon Donovan was the face of U.S. soccer is the same reason why Christian Pulisic is. Because those, I mean, they're the best players we have.
5: Yeah.
3: Like, Pulisic has played in the, you know, he's played overseas. He's played for really good teams. Played for Chelsea. Playing currently for AC Milan. Like, he's the best player. Like, maybe that's the problem. If he's our best player, maybe we don't have a chance against some of these other teams. Same thing with Landon Donovan. Like, Landon Donovan was a pretty darn good player. But the reason why those guys become the face is because they're the best player. And if it's not their fault if they're the best player, if there's nobody better than them.
5: Yeah, from top to bottom, though, we're just not putting out the better teams. And that's a huge issue. Like, you have to be kind of flawless when you're inferior to the other team. And to what you said earlier was right on point, is that Team USA has never just sort of outplayed themselves. I think that's the problem. Like, what's the miracle win? What's the, like, the against all odds type of success story or the games you can hang your hat on? I thought maybe, hey, you win this one, you go to Spain, you beat Spain, this then like all bets are off, you're fine. And of course, that would have been a huge miracle. It would have been an impossible thing to do. But Team USA just does not have enough of those wins, or any maybe, in their resume that says they can go out there and beat and do the impossible.
3: We'll talk about more of this game certainly later, but coming up next, Brad Stevens, he finally spoke. We were all curious. Okay, how is Brad Stevens going to discuss trading away Jaylen Brown to the 76ers? You hear from the front office member of the Boston Celtics coming up next on ESPN Radio in the ESPN app.
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30: Everybody around the NBA knew you had to trade Jaylen Brown because in the coming weeks, he was eligible for a two-year, $145 million extension that you weren't going to give him. Everybody knew that that was your shot clock, and they knew that it would be an untenable situation if you held on to him. The value would continue to plummet because it would become increasingly clear that you don't want him around. The minute he becomes eligible for that extension and you don't give it to him, that is a distressed asset. And all of a sudden now, you're getting pennies on the dollar. Hell, you already took pennies on the dollar. So Brad Stevens and the Boston Celtics say, yeah, you know, we wanted optionality. No, no, no. That is the default. That is the silver lining in what otherwise is one of the most infamous trades that we've seen this decade in the association.

0: the Celtics are trading Jaylen Brown to the Sixers for Paul George, 2 first-round picks and 2 second-round draft picks.
1: For the Celtics, they tried to trade for Giannis. They offered Jaylen Brown and 2 unprotected first-round picks for Giannis. They missed out, but ever since then, they didn't just stop the conversations there. They continue to have trade talks.
2: I think it's something Philadelphia had to do. I woke up this morning and I looked at the Eastern Conference and I looked at where Philadelphia was. I thought this was a team that was outside of the play-in.
3: The new league year finally opened up yesterday in the NBA, and that meant the Giannis trade to Miami became official. Teams could officially announce other signings, but maybe more importantly, it meant that the Jaylen Brown signing became official, and we could finally hear from the president of basketball operations for the Celtics, Brad Stevens, of, okay, why exactly did you do this deal? He's David Dennis Jr. I'm Gabe Neitzel here on ESPN Radio and the ESPN app. At least that's what I was looking forward to yesterday. I knew here in Milwaukee we were going to get plenty of Giannis content, his goodbye message, all those sorts of things. But I was more intrigued to hear from Brad Stevens. I don't know about you, David, but that's what I was most looking forward to yesterday.
4: Yeah, that was the highlight of the day. Brad Stevens, the genius, he's going to explain it all. He's going to get in front of that microphone. He's going to tell you his thinking. Everybody's going to be like, ah, we didn't see that. Ah, thank you, Brad Stevens. You helped us understand it. And that's exactly what he did, right?
3: Well, we're about to find out because he started by explaining the decision to trade Brown to the 76ers.
5: That is a hard thing to trade a guy that you, first of all, care so much about, but secondly, have so much respect and admiration for, to a team that just beat you in the playoffs and that you're going to literally play 6 times before the playoffs next year with our 2 preseason games. But I do think that ultimately when you do a deal, you have to be thinking about you first and the optionality it creates for you. If I was being honest, if that exact deal came from a team out west and you were comparing the two, then you probably take the team out west. But that's not the way it was working.
3: Okay. Doesn't make a ton of sense yet. Okay. But yeah. Why was now
4: it's
3: the
4: Brad
3: time?
4: Stevens. It's Brad Stevens. He's a company. He got it. Let him explain himself.
3: Okay, Brad, why was the time? Why was now the time to trade Jaylen Brown?
5: I don't know that you can perfectly predict the timing of these things. You know, obviously, this was not a secret. People had plenty of information, or at least had a reason to make offers, make a run, whatever the case may be. The one thing that I will say is we tried our very best to look and, again, assess not necessarily – we tried to really assess the value of what we thought a pick was worth, or at least best predict it. But it is an interesting time. The new CBA coincided, you know, what, 7 years after the Supermaxes were – instituted. We may not be sitting here if there was a rule in the CBA that said the guys that you drafted that you signed to 35% Supermaxes count as 25% of the cap, because then that would allow you to build out towards the aprons with a lot less or with a lot more flexibility.
3: Oh, okay. So maybe this was financially motivated. Yeah. Uh-huh. Okay. Makes a little bit more sense. So, okay, let's talk about the financials in that path forward, Brad.
5: When I looked at our team and I looked at where the league was heading, looked at the way that we've finished the last couple years, and also looked at the unbelievable way we've played in the regular season in the last couple years, the path looked a little bit more challenging to me. I might be wrong. I'm not going to stand up here and be defensive about that. But the path looked a little bit more challenging with 70% of our cap and such a high percent of our usage tied into 2 players. And the reality in this era and in this day and age of the NBA, and you could see it obviously with the last couple of champions and some of the teams that were at the very top of the league when it was all said and done at the end of this year, is that you have to do a great job and you have to have the optionality to do a great job of building out depth that can hopefully replace the irreplaceable individual. And that's not an easy thing to do.
3: Okay, so it seems like he's hinting to me, David, that there may have been a financial motive behind trading Jaylen Brown, the way he's talking about, oh, if the CBA...

0: NBA was different, or I'm looking at having 70% of my salary cap space tied up in two players. That seems financial to me. I just want to make sure I'm not crazy. You heard that too, right?
1: Yeah, makes sense. That's what we speculated a long time when the ownership came in. You can't pay these two guys supermax contracts in the second apron and win. Hey, Brad, it makes perfect sense. Open and shut case. Nothing more to discuss, right?
0: Well, except for, you know, the owner said that there's no financial mandate. Here's Bill Chisholm talking about what he wants out of his team.
2: I think we have the best front office in the NBA, and they put in their work, and they came to the conclusion this was the best way for us to win, and that's the mandate, is to win. I just have to keep saying that. There's no, we'll spend whatever it takes to do that. The mandate is to win, and this was, and Brad and his team came with a recommendation, this is the way we're gonna win. And I looked at it, and I had the same reaction. I was like, wow, this is the fan in me. Like, it was really tough. And then recognizing, and I said this, you know, back in the fall, like, I recognize that I have accountability, and I'm accountable for it. Brad's accountable to me for it, and his team's accountable to him. But the mandate here was to win.
0: I'm just as confused as the start of this thing now, David. I still don't know what the real reason is why they decided to trade Jaylen Brown. Because the problem that now exists as well, because in the NBA, you have to get at least close to matching salaries. You don't have to match exact dollar for exact dollar, but you got to get close. We don't need to bog down in all those details, but it's not like Paul George is cheap.
1: Yeah. Paul George is expensive. And so, not nearly as good as Jaylen Brown. No. This still doesn't make any sense. And at some point, we have to acknowledge the possibility that Brad Stevens just messed up. Does he botch this? Like, can we come down from the altar of praise of Brad Stevens and just, this looks like a dude in a front office from top to bottom, Celtics, that just messed up, whether they miscalculated the Jaylen Brown and not. Because my thing is, like, if you felt like Jaylen Brown had such a tough market, and you do everything you can to get Giannis. That's just what it makes sense to me. But also, if it is financial, I get it, right? We can't pay these guys and win. You should have said that at the beginning, and they would have kept his market. But now your own owner is saying, wait a minute, this had nothing to do with finance. It's about what's our best chance to win. So now you're telling me that your best chances to win are analytic darling Derek White, Peyton Pritchard, who was apparently the second coming of Jalen Brunson, Jason Tatum, and then you've got Mitch Robinson and Paul George. Like, that, you're better now than you would be if you had Jaylen Brown. That is what your owner has told us now explicitly, that this makes you a better team.
0: Yeah, and that just doesn't make sense to me. You're telling me you couldn't sit down with Jaylen Brown and have a conversation of, yeah, Jaylen, your name came up in trade talks, but it was for Giannis.
1: He's top three,
0: top five guy in the league. Like, hopefully you understand. It didn't work out. You didn't get traded, but now this is a business. We both have to kind of put it beyond us and move on. Blame me, Brad Stevens, if you got to. But, you know, play hard for your coach at the end of the day. Play hard for your teammates. That wasn't an option? Because
1: also,
0: that seems like
1: a
0: better option than this.
1: Here's $149 million extra bucks. To let you know we're dedicated to you. That helps too.
0: Yeah, since money's not an issue.
1: Right. There's a million ways this could have gone better, and it seems like Boston picked the absolute worst way.
0: I didn't expect, like, Brad Stevens to somehow make this make sense, but I don't think he did any job to make this, or did anything to make this.
1: He made it worse.
0: Yeah.
1: He made it worse. Now you look incompetent with your own owner as the Boston Celtics, which is something we just rarely ever are able to say.
0: Yeah, I just can't. I still can't wrap my head around it. Brad Stevens, you didn't help me out as much as I hoped you were going to help me out. We go from the Celtics to the Cavs because a superstar just got the bag this morning. We break that down coming up next on ESPN Radio and the ESPN app.
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0: officially started yesterday. Trades becoming official. We thought we'd go through some winners and losers here today on ESPN Radio. Also catch us on the ESPN app, SiriusXM Channel 80, along with Dave Dennis Jr. I'm Gabe Neitzel, ESPN Radio, presented by Progressive Insurance. But before we get to some winners and losers, there was a bit of breaking news this morning. Not a free agent move, but the Cleveland Cavaliers showing that they've got faith in their guy as Donovan Mitchell inking a big-time maximum contract with the Cleveland Cavaliers. 4 years, $273 million. Does have a player option for the 2031-31 season, a full trade kicker. Deal averaging $68.25 million per year. But in the NBA, that's not the way these work. It's not, oh, it's going to be $68 million all 4 years, David. The way it works is those prices go up each and every year. And I think the last year of this deal is $75.5 million for Donovan Mitchell. I believe my math is correct there, right?
1: Yeah, a little bit more than the league minimum, than a vet minimum.
0: just a little bit over. Yeah. I mean, this is a move where they have decided he is our guy. That yeah. we are winning or losing. This is our guy. If we make it to the finals, it's on the back of Donovan Mitchell.
1: And this goes back to what we were talking about. This is Adam Silver's NBA. Donovan Mitchell is now locked into an untradeable contract, essentially, with Cleveland. He is their guy. There's no way anybody can really move him. And I think it's a good move for Cleveland. I do think that Donovan Mitchell is good enough to lead a team to a championship. I really do. He's got to get the right guys around him. And Cleveland is dedicated to doing that. James Harden be damned. Like, they're still going to try to figure that out. And I think this is as good of a max contract as there is.
0: I mean, he made it to the conference finals for the first time in his career this past year. Yeah. So, yeah, if I'm Donovan Mitchell, I feel good about how Cleveland is, to your point, dedicated to trying to make this happen. I've got some questions about how they're trying to make it happen. The desperation move for James Harden was certainly
1: interesting. Yes, there are some legitimate questions there. Yeah.
0: Hey, I appreciate the effort. But yeah, maybe let's focus a little bit on what we're actually doing. But for Cleveland, what else do you do? And again, not that Donovan Mitchell would be the same as a middling quarterback in the NFL, but we see that where teams just commit more money than they should to some quarterbacks in the NFL, and then they're stuck. And then you try to get out of it. See what the Dolphins did with Tua Tagovailoa. I'm with you in that Donovan Mitchell is better than that.
1: Yeah.
0: But you pretty much have to commit to him if you're Cleveland, because you have no other options other than cross your fingers and hope you do well in however they're going to configure the lottery even 5 years from now.
1: Well, this is what it is. This is, like I'm saying, this is the NBA where you are kind of bound to the star that you have. And if you're Cleveland, it is either sign this dude or he probably just walks in the next year. And you got to find another Donovan Mitchell. You're not going to find one in free agency. We know that you can't sign a free agent, or nobody really can sign a free agent. And you're going to have to tank and get one in the draft, but we don't really know what the draft situation looks like. So when you have a star, you kind of got to do this. This is just what it is. These teams are beholden to the stars. The stars are beholden to the team. Welcome to Supermax second apron world of Adam Silver that he has created for all of us.
0: So would you place this, as we dive into winners and losers from this NBA offseason so far, is this would the Cleveland Cavaliers fall in the winners or the losers category after a move like this?
1: I would put them not in the loser category.
0: Kind of depends upon what else they do to get them in the winners.
1: This is not a loss. This is not a loss for them. In terms of this is just it almost feels like a formality. You kind of had to do it. So I guess it's good that you lock your star in. You have a franchise player, top, 15, 20 player in the league, maybe even higher as it goes on. Hopefully he's durable. Hopefully he can get this thing done. But if you're Cleveland, you also look at, hey, we got, like, Jalen Brunson is an undersized guard who went out there and won a championship. We just have to do the similar thing to what New York did, which is build competently around him. Now it's up to Cleveland to do that.
0: So I think there is not a bigger winner in this NBA offseason right now than Philadelphia.
1: Yeah.
0: Which is bad news for Cleveland as they want to make it back to an Eastern Conference Finals, potentially make it back to an NBA Finals for the first time without LeBron James. But how can there be any bigger winner this offseason? And we'll get into some of the other big moves, which are exciting if you're part of those fan bases. But you get somebody who was a top six vote getter in MVP voting a year ago, a guy who has performed in the clutch in the finals and won a finals MVP in exchange for one of the worst contracts in the league. That yeah. You got out from underneath the Paul George contract. Yeah, maybe you didn't want to give up the two first-round picks, but you were shopping Paul George and trying to attach a first-round pick. So you were able to get rid of Paul George, and then for an extra first-round pick, you get a guy who's significantly better than Paul George. Like, yeah. How is there a bigger winner than what the Philadelphia 76ers were able to do?
1: Yeah, if I'd have told Philadelphia, I'd say, hey, you traded Paul George and your pick, they would jump for joy. Without even asking what they got back. They would be jumping for joy. And if I said, hey, you got, I know the contracts wouldn't work, but I would say, hey, you got Cada and Gonzalez and some expirings from some other team and a second round pick. They would be like, great. This is the greatest thing that ever happened to us. We're so happy. This is the best thing besides Joel Embiid being healthy. And then you tell them, hey, no, actually you got Jaylen Brown. They would jump out. They would not believe it. And so they made out like bandits out of because of this. And now, for the first time in a while, they are legitimate championship contenders.
0: Well, and Anthony Simons is, again, yeah. a periphery move that they make. But as we've seen in the NBA Finals the last handful of years, you need depth. You yeah. can't just rely upon your top studs and those guys to go out there and do all the work for you. So having that depth is important. And being able to add to your wing depth by adding somebody like Simons, I like that move too. Again, it's not too, hey, we got rid of one of the worst contracts and got a good player in return. But those are the periphery moves that you need to make when you're serious about winning a championship.
1: If I'd have told Philadelphia, not to beat the dead horse, you traded Paul George and a pick and you got Anthony Simons back and a second rounder, they would be like,
0: they would be
1: great. They would be like, this is great.
0: Be excited. But instead, they got Simons, and they were able to get Jaylen Brown as well. Yeah. What about a team like the Raptors? Kawhi Leonard returning to Toronto, is that a winning move, or is that a team that you feel ends up in the loser side of the thing?
1: It's a winning move, and because one reason it's a winning move is because Kawhi Leonard is figuring out a contract situation, so he's going to want to play well. I mean... this could be a losing move because by October or by November, they could be like, Kawhi Leonard is out for 6 months with whatever. But if he's going to be healthy, you got a one-year shot where you put him there and replace Brandon Ingram, which is pretty much a seamless replacement. The defense is great. The scoring is there for him in the half court. They are legitimate contenders in the East also.
0: I love how Toronto has just decided, let's get into the mix of these things, right? Yeah. It seems yeah. like they were happy, and understandably so, after you won that championship with Kawhi. Okay, we'll try to build. We'll try to have some youth and see if any of these young guys hit. And once they didn't, it's, all right, hey, let's go get a superstar because we can. And yeah. they did. And bringing Kawhi Leonard back there. No hard feelings about the way things ended. They knew exactly what they signed up for when they traded for him. Then he leads them to a championship back in 2019. I like this move. I think this is a great move for the Toronto Raptors, making them relevant in the Eastern Conference.
1: Yeah, they just got to understand their window is now, because you do not know how long Kawhi Leonard is going to be doing this. He's going to be good in a couple years, what his health situation is. So you've got to make some when, you got to approach this season as a win now season for sure.
0: Were the Lakers winners or losers?
1: I think the Lakers were, I guess, winners here because you have your core, right? You've done the things to make Luka Doncic happy. I guess that is a win. Like, there's the net benefit of Luka Doncic is happy with what you've done, and you have your team around him, and he's going to stick around theoretically. Now, the actual team that they're throwing out there, I don't see this team as a championship-level team. I don't see this team as a contender. I understand everything that Walker Kessler brings to the table. I just do not know if this dude can be your third-best player on a championship team.
0: Even if I squint, I don't think I can see a championship-level roster. And that's why I hesitate to put them in the winners category. Okay, you supposedly have your... You have your, you know, your core that you want to build around.
1: Yeah.
0: But as much as I like Austin Reeves, as much as I like Walker Kessler, that's not good enough to compete in the Western Conference. Yeah. That's not a core that's going to be better than what San Antonio rolls out there the next 3 or 4 years, better than the core that OKC is going to be rolling out there the next 3 or 4 years. I can't even squint and see a championship. So if you're going to have Luka, but you still can't put together a championship caliber roster around him, I can't say that this is a win for the Los Angeles Lakers, because I don't know what this is. I don't know if it's necessarily a loss. I look at them, okay, you're kind of spinning your wheels to me if you're the Los Angeles Lakers. You're in the same spot as you were last year with LeBron. All right, maybe you'll be the 4 or 5 seed. Maybe you can win that opening round playoff series. But then when you have to step up to the truly elite teams in your conference, you're not going to measure up.
1: Yeah, do you think that, because this is the thing that's fascinating to me. Every Laker, superstar Laker, they come through, they win a championship.
0: Mm-hmm.
1: Luka, to me, feels like the biggest chance to be the one that doesn't get one.
0: Yeah, as we sit here right now, I would completely agree with that.
1: Yeah, I just think if the over-under is 0.5, I'm going under for championships for Luka in a Lakers jersey. Because this is... You're banking on a lot. You're banking on Austin Reeves to be better defensively. You're banking on Walker Kessler to be healthier and better offensively, and to learn how to shoot free throws and threes. You're banking on Laravia to be a starting level wing, Quentin Grimes to come off the bench and score a bunch of points, Mamu to do you're expecting everybody on this team to be better, the best version of themselves, and all of that is about Luka making them better.
0: And I just look at the Lakers, it's different now in the NBA. Yeah. We were talking about this a little bit with what the Celtics are going through, and well, their president of basketball operations saying, hey, it is just really hard if you want to compete to have 70% of your cap dedicated to two players. And in the history of the Lakers, and all these championships that they've won, they've been really good at attracting talent from elsewhere. Yeah, they drafted Magic, but Kareem, they had to trade for, he came from the Bucks. Yeah, they drafted Kobe, Shaq came from the Orlando Magic. You know, and their last championship in 2020, they had to go get LeBron, and then they had to bring in Anthony Davis. It's just, it's a lot harder now in 2026 than even it was back in 2017, 18, 19 to get that top-end talent and get that to stick around on your roster because of the financial, of the way that it's set up in the league right now. And they haven't been particularly great at growing talent because they've used that draft capital to go get star players. And it's just different now how you have to do it in the NBA. And I don't know if they're prepared to do that.
1: Yeah, it's very similar to these college coaches having to figure out NIL. Like the Lakers now have to figure out that we can't just be like, hey, we're the Lakers. Because in years past, they would have 100% been in the Giannis sweepstakes. Just because of being the Lakers. Mm-hmm. Or they would be the team that they'd be like, whoa, maybe Jokic can go to L.A. Like, he's up in a little bit. Maybe he can end up there. Like, the Lakers would be in the mix for these, talking about these kind. Hey, maybe Anthony Edwards, if he's not happy in a couple years. Like, but it doesn't work like that anymore. You can't just force the players to go to wherever they want to go to. It just doesn't happen. And the Lakers now are going to have to do a thing, like you said, they have never done, which is, Luka's our guy. Build competently around him with all of these role players and the perfect fits for him, sort of like the Knicks did. Maybe overpay for some guys, do that. And that is a tough task for a team that's never done it.
0: And the final team that could be in the win or loss category, it's certainly a win because Pat Riley had been big game hunting ever since he lost LeBron. And yeah, you got Jimmy Butler, who's a good player. Don't get me wrong, Jimmy got you to an NBA Finals, but he finally got that certified superstar that he's been looking for a long time in Giannis Antetokounmpo. The problem with the Heat is kind of what the similar problem that I have with the Lakers. Okay, you got Giannis, you got Bam. The NBA is different now. You need depth on that roster, and I don't see depth right now. Now, maybe Pat Riley's got a couple of other tricks up their sleeve, but you've got Giannis. But you still have work to do, especially after what the 76ers did, to be a contender, I think, in the Eastern Conference.
1: Yeah, I'm putting them as a win because you just got the best player available.
0: Yeah, you got Giannis. But there's still work to be done.
1: Right, you got a top five player in the league when healthy. They're probably not going to make a ton of noise this season, but if you're Miami, you feel like you got a year or two to really figure this thing out. I trust them I just trust them. Pat Riley had the best player. Eric Spoelstra's there. They'll figure it out eventually.
0: 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We are just about 3 weeks away from camps opening up in the NFL. So what's the latest when it comes to Brandon Ayuk? Is he going to be playing? Where is he going to be playing? We ask our next guest that and more coming up next on ESPN Radio in the ESPN app.
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0: to camp, team to team. 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
3: Special guest coming up here to help us with that countdown. 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As we welcome in ESPN senior NFL reporter Jeremy Fowler. And Jeremy, your series, it's already back over at ESPN.com, running down the top 10 players at every position in the NFL, seventh year in a row in which you've done this. Today, cornerbacks are featured, and it was a runaway. Patrick Surtain getting 75% of the first place vote, so he's number one on that list. Is that the most first place votes that anyone has gotten? Is he, without a doubt, the biggest, most undisputed number one of anybody on in this series you've got going on?
4: Yeah, well, great to be with you, and this is always a fun project because I spend months on it and, you know, pull basically the entire league, and then now you get to run it out for 11 days. No, Myles Garrett got every first place vote. As you can imagine, coming up with pass rush, I believe, is running tomorrow. So I kind of gave it away. But, yeah, Myles Garrett dominated the voting once again. So Surtain had a convincing lead, but he doesn't have the firmest grip on his position. That would be Myles Garrett at pass rush. And then typically Fred Warner at linebacker has a pretty big gap that he creates from him and the rest of the field. But this year he was injured, so it was a little more interesting. But, yeah, I would say Myles Garrett and then Patrick Surtain as far as defensive players.
5: What were some of the reasons in particular that Pat Surtain is one of the top cornerbacks? Like, what is it that he does so well, so much better than everybody else, pretty much?
4: You know, he really just doesn't have a weakness. He's the prototypical outside cornerback who can cover in space. He can cover one-on-one. He can play man. He can play zone. He can play inside, he can play outside, he can play the run. You know, he can be physical, he can be finesse when you need to be. But probably the separator for him is he's known as just being really patient, even when you're in the middle of, when you're in space with an elite receiver and you could get beat and a lot of guys would panic. He's just really smooth and patient and just knows how to play the game, footwork, technical, all that stuff. Like, he's the best in that area. So he's the most well-rounded player. And, you know, like if you're talking about ball skills or being able to get the ball, like, you could say Derek Stingley's a little better in that area. You know, a few others maybe get the ball even a little more than Surtain, but he also has the ball production as well. So he's just a complete player that doesn't really have a weakness. You know, if you were comparing it to, like, rappers and you had 10 categories, storytelling, you know, metaphors, all that, like, he would be a high rank in every category.
5: Wait. Now you've opened up a whole new can of worms. Now we need to see Jeremy Fowler's rap ranking. Now, who tops all 10 categories Jeremy Fowler's rapper ranking?
4: What are the categories?
5: Or Who's the top?
4: Well, I've always been a big Biggie guy, so I just think in terms of, like, that conversation, he didn't have a weakness. So we were talking about Surtain. I was thinking he's probably a 9 out of 10 or a 10 out of 10 in pretty much every category, where I would say a guy like Biggie Smalls would be the same thing. Like, he can story tell, his metaphors are great, the flow is great, all that stuff. Like, there's not a weakness. So, you know, most players in the NFL, they have at least one, you know, so a few select players have none. Myles Garrett up in that category, Patrick Surtain, even Jamar Chase probably has a weakness or two, receiver, you know, not the biggest guy, can get, you know, can get out physical a little bit. But Surtain doesn't have a weakness, similar to Biggie Smalls.
5: There you go.
3: Jeremy Fowler, ESPN senior NFL reporter, joining us here on ESPN Radio. As you were going through the process with this cornerback group over with your piece at ESPN.com, were there any surprises after Surtain that you thought maybe somebody would be higher, ended up lower, or the other way around?
4: So I would say it was close from like 4 through 7, whereas Devin Witherspoon in Seattle, Trent McDuffie, who the Rams acquired in that big trade, Quinyon Mitchell with Philadelphia, it's kind of like the new face, and I thought he would be a little higher. He was 6. because he's really, really good. He just doesn't have any reception. And then, like, Denzel Ward, I think, is always underrated. You know, the Cleveland cornerback, he just has a ton of God-given ability. Probably like closing speed, he's the best in the league. He at seven is underselling him, I would say, a little bit. You know, J.C. Horn was number eight, but he was really good last year. Trying to think of who got – well, you know, Sauce Gardner's always the most polarizing because he's such a big name and he came out so hot in his career. He was number two on our list a few years ago, and then he dropped to five, and then he dropped to nine. So he's just – he's an incomplete player a little bit, but the ceiling is so high because he's this long, rangy cornerback that can pretty much do whatever you need. So I'm curious to see if, like, the Colts can get a return on investment on this guy because they gave two first-round picks. So he needs to have a big year for them.
5: What's going on, gears a little bit, what in the world is going on with the Brandon Ayuk situation? Are we getting close to him being on a team for this season?
4: Yeah, man, I don't see a team wanting to jump on that right now. Now, maybe if he can somehow get out of his contract with San Francisco and get free, become a free agent, perhaps he can rehabilitate his image a little bit, or somebody will take a flyer. If they do, it would be a vet minimum deal. I don't see a market for him. But the problem is he's not applying for reinstatement because he's on the left squad list from the 49ers because he missed rehab and didn't trust their doctors. And now he's saying he won't apply. You have to formally do so with the NFL. So he's stuck. I mean, the 49ers really could just keep him on the roster all year. Well, he's not even on the roster. Just keep him on the left squad list all season if they want. He doesn't get paid. So, and they can also go after part of his signing bonus with all this. Like, there's some issues with him just not reporting to the team beyond not getting paid. And the team took out an insurance policy on his contract. So the team is good. They don't have to do a thing. So he needs to make amends somehow to even get free. And when he gets free, I have a hard time thinking the Washington Commanders, after Ayuk insulted Jaden Daniels and his mother on Instagram, are going to want to sign him right now. Unless this is some elaborate ruse that Jaden Daniels is in on. But I have a hard time thinking, you're talking about somebody's mom, that Jaden Daniels will be in on that. So there's a lot to this. It's getting weirder by the day. I don't see him having a market. I really don't. Just talking to teams, they're trying to figure out what is going on. And I think his days in the NFL might very well be numbered unless he reconciles some things in a hurry here.
3: I mean, Jeremy, you're so good at your job, but did you think when you signed up that you would someday be saying out loud, discussing insults that one player was sending at another and his mother? Did you think that was ever going to be a part of the job? I mean, that's how outrageous this Ayuk situation is.
4: Yeah. Well, it's funny. Like, I always think about this. The news scope is really broader than we think. Like, what's considered news now is more broad than just, like, transactions and injuries, you know? That's the bulk of it. But there are weird stories like this that come along, and with social media, they're amplified, and they're bigger stories than, like, contract signings in a lot of ways, you know? So it's the NFL. You got to be able to adapt. Constant drama. Rarely do you see a player just go off on a microphone like this on Instagram where nobody's taking his phone. Like, where are the people who love you that are taking your phone right now from you? I don't get it. You know, he had an agent. He fired him. It's one of those things where the player has to take the agent's advice. Certainly the agent would not have recommended this method to try to get out of San Francisco. So it's just not sound decision-making. But you got a league of 2,000-plus players, and people have different thoughts and agendas and motivations and backgrounds and all that. So, you know, you expect the unexpected at this point for sure.
5: From them to a couple of guys who, by comparison, look like besties, and that's A.J. Brown and Jalen Hurts, who have, gone their separate ways. Jeremy, who do you think out of the two is going to miss the other one the most?
4: Ooh, that's a good question. Well, I don't know that either is going to miss each other because the relationship had just soured. You know, it was just done. I would say I think A.J. Brown is going to miss Jalen Hurts less because, look, he wants the ball. He wants schemed up looks for him to get the ball in space or to get a one-on-one and win the one-on-one. And Josh McDaniels, the offensive coordinator in New England, can do that. You look at what he did with Devontae Adams in Las Vegas just a few years ago. The guy had his career high in targets, had 14 touchdowns and 1,500 plus yards his first year together with McDaniels. So he's going to scheme it up, and he's got the quarterback and Drake May to get him the ball. So I think A.J. Brown is going to be gravy. You know, Jalen Hurts, I also think, will be fine. Really, the Eagles seem to be able to run the ball again. In 2024, Saquon Barkley was pumping out 20-plus yard runs pretty much every week, and that opened up things for the passing game. And in 2025, they didn't have that. So if the Eagles O-line and Saquon can get back to doing what they do, then Jalen Hurts will miss A.J. Brown a lot less because he's got Devontae Smith, who can be a one, who's shown that. Mekhi Lemon, the rookie, looking good in the spring. Got four or five options. I think it will be more of an equal opportunity passing game for Philadelphia.
3: Jeremy, appreciate the time, and I know you're counting it down. 64 days until we kick off the NFL season.
4: Yeah, I'm actually not one of those that counts it down because I'm trying to, like, savor days of July, you know what I mean? Because, like, once camp is here, it's over for 6 months, which I love. I love the job. But, like, you know, the summer's short, man. I get, like, 3 weeks, and that's it. So trying to enjoy it a little bit.
3: All right. Well, you enjoy the summer, and the rest of us will continue the countdown then.
4: There you go.
3: Jeremy,
4: thanks, guys. Appreciate it.
3: Jeremy Fowler, ESPN senior NFL reporter, joining us here on ESPN Radio. This was SportsCenter. 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It's presented by Gusto.
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2: 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I want to see how that
0: Patrick Mahomes coming off a serious injury. To the top five defenses.
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3: I'm Gabe Neitzel, along with David Dennis Jr., and I've got the top five NFL offseason additions today here on ESPN Radio. We start at the bottom of the list.
0: Number five.
3: I went with Trent McDuffie here. Now, McDuffie is number five in the cornerback rankings overall that our guest Jeremy Fowler just put out. Him switching teams from Kansas City, going to the Los Angeles Rams. We're going to get to plenty of more on the Rams here in just a little bit. But they decided they needed to get better on the defensive side of the football. They're loaded on offense with all the different weaponry they had. They decided they need to be better on defense like they were when they won a championship a handful of years ago. I've got Trent McDuffie going from KC to the Rams as my number five.
5: I like it. I think I'm pretty sure this is going to be the only Rams transaction on your list. I'm pretty sure, right? Yeah, I think so. Yeah, I think that's the best one.
3: Yeah, probably. Yeah. I can't think of anything better for the Rams this offseason, right? Adding a cornerback.
5: Yeah, that'd be fine. That's good.
0: Number four,
3: it's not a player. I love John Harbaugh going to the New York Giants. When we got to the end of last season and you're looking at the base of what they had, good pass rush on defense. Okay, it looks like they've got their quarterback. They've got some weapons that they can work with offensively. They need someone to kind of pull that all together. And I'm not saying it's going to come all together and the Giants are going to be this unexpected team that makes a run to the Super Bowl or NFC Championship game or anything like that. But you need a good coach that can instill a really good culture when you have a young team like the New York Giants. And it just seems like they've kind of been missing that since Coughlin left the last time they won Super Bowls. So to have somebody that has that pedigree, that can just command that respect for being one of the best coaches in the game, and he walks into the room and everybody is going to listen and follow what he has to say. I love John Harbaugh going to the New York Giants.
5: I'm with you. I think John Harbaugh, with that team and what they show with Dart as the QB, Neighbors, I'm assuming, coming back at some point. When you have that level of competence there, which is something that they've been missing, they just didn't have consistency with this idea of should we build now? We know our job's on the hot seat. The Giants are a sleeper to make some noise in the NFC East.
0: Number three,
3: I went with Kenneth Walker III. I love this move to the Kansas City Chiefs because the Chiefs didn't panic. They needed help on offense. They needed help for Patrick Mahomes. I think they would have preferred for it to be a pass catcher, but they couldn't figure out that market for whatever reason. So they went out and got the best running back, and this has been a dimension of the Chiefs that has been missing. Patrick Mahomes can do it all. And you don't necessarily need a great running back with Mahomes. But if you have a really good running game, I think that's going to make what you already have at wide receiver better. Because Patrick Mahomes is going to be better coming out of the play action. It just makes his life a whole heck of a lot easier. I think if Kenneth Walker can do what he did in Seattle, in Kansas City, it's going to help Mahomes be able to come back slowly. And eventually that offense is just going to become more explosive because they're going to have to come up. Teams are going to have to stop Kenneth Walker. And that's going to leave Mahomes a lot of one-on-ones on the outside that he's going to be able to take advantage of no matter who those receivers are on the outside.
5: Yeah, and part of protecting him, like you said, is that run threat, is a guy like Walker who can, you know, keep a defense honest, because your goal, especially early this season, make sure Mahomes is healthy. Protect the golden goose.
7: Number two.
3: My number two, I went with A.J. Brown. I mean, we just talked a little bit about this with Jeremy Fowler. Yeah, things didn't end well for him in Philadelphia. Things didn't really end well for him in Tennessee. But you know what he did in his first year in Philadelphia? Almost had 1,500 yards receiving. Then had 1,400 yards receiving the next year as well. I think eventually the relationship sours with A.J. Brown based on the evidence. But right now, when he gets to go and start fresh at a new team, he is going to be fantastic. And this was a dynamic I think the Patriots, who still went to the Super Bowl, were missing. That number one guy. That guy that Drake May can rely upon and create more and more explosive plays within that offense. Josh McDaniel has shown that when he has those weapons, he knows how to use them. And he is going to, I think, have A.J. Brown locked in for a pretty big season.
5: I love this move, especially for what it means for Drake May. You have a guy that can create separation on one-on-one who is just a reliable short throw that, you know, that can relieve a lot of pressure for somebody like Drake May. Is what he missed. There was not a lot of separation with those receivers that he was tossing to. A.J. Brown just makes up for that so much. Even on these bad years, the guy's got 1,000 yards of receiving on the years where he doesn't even like the people he's around. So now I expect to see a bounce-back season from Brown.
7: Number one.
3: Well, this guy, apparently, we didn't even know this yet. Jeremy Fowler gave us the spoiler. He got all of the first place votes for pass rusher in Jeremy Fowler's top 10 rankings that he does with coaches, players, and executive, or coaches, executives, and scouts. I'm assuming this guy's going to get all the first place votes here on ESPN Radio today in the NFL rank'em. It's Myles Garrett.
5: Yeah.
3: I mean, I don't know. I don't know how else there could be a bigger offseason addition than Myles Garrett going to the Rams. Let's see. He's on a Hall of Fame track.
5: Uh-huh.
3: Just set the NFL record for sacks in a single season. Uh-huh. And he's going from Cleveland to a contender in the Rams. I mean, how could you have a bigger offseason acquisition? I mean, this is... I mean, Myles Garrett would probably be on the list of top five NFL acquisitions of all time.
5: Yeah. Especially looking at what he could potentially do with a team that already gets after the quarterback. And now you have two of the top five offseason additions, according to Gabe Neitzel, are going to the Rams, one of them being probably the best player in the league right now. It's not fair. It's not fair.
3: No, I don't know how they pulled it off. I really don't. Like, yeah. McDuffie, I thought, was a pretty good addition for them, obviously. And then to later this season be able to pull off the Myles Garrett move. I mean, the Rams are... As long as they stay healthy, which is the truth for any NFL team, a lot of times it's how healthy are you at the end of the season. But they should have incredible depth. They have a lot of playmakers. And now they've got a lot of playmakers defensively to kind of match what they have on the offensive side of the football.
5: Yeah. I mean, this is as close to like an all-star type of team that we have in the Rams. And it's hard for me to pick anybody else above them going into the season.
3: Yeah, I 100% agree with you because they have gone all in.
5: Yeah.
3: You never know how much longer Matthew Stafford can go. We were at this point last year, we were talking about him and his back and needing epidurals. Yeah. And so good on them. They went all in the first time for Matthew Stafford. They found another chance to try to go all in and try to win another one with Matthew Stafford as their quarterback. Again, my top five offseason additions, Trent McDuffie at number five, John Harbaugh at number four, Kenneth Walker III was number three, A.J. Brown at number two, and of course, number one, Myles Garrett going to the Rams. You can help people affected by the Venezuela earthquakes. Your donation through redcross.org/ESPN enables the Red Cross to prepare for, respond to, and help people recover from disaster. Coming up next, Jalen Brunson was playing in the NBA Finals with an injury that required surgery. We get into that and more. Quick hitters coming up next, along with David Dennis Jr. I'm Gabe Neitzel on ESPN Radio and the ESPN app.
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3: Along with David Ennis Jr., I'm Gabe Knight. 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What's going on, Dev?
4: All right, you teased it, Gabe, but New York Knicks Finals MVP Jalen Brunson is undergoing surgery on his left wrist and is expected to return to basketball activities later this summer, sources tell ESPN. Brunson played through the left wrist injury during the Knicks championship run, sources said, and now requires off-season surgery. David, he's already a superhero in New York. Does this story just make him even more of a superhero?
5: Yeah, this is adding to, as the kids say, the lore of one Jalen Brunson, that he did all of this. Because you know what the Knicks, faithful are going to say? The man had a broken wrist.
4: Shooting wrist, no less.
5: Yeah, broken shooting wrist.
3: That's the big thing.
5: Are we sure he's even right? Is he even left-handed? Was he just do it for the challenge? Who knows? But this just makes it even more outrageous what he's able to do.
3: Yeah, the fact that he needed surgery on his shooting wrist, maybe that explains some of the struggles that he had at different times. I think part of that was also the defense that the Spurs threw at him, because the Spurs are very gifted on the wing defensively. But to close out in five games and play as well as he did in game five and be the finals MVP with a broken wrist, that is unbelievable.
4: All right, next up, Coco Gauff became the youngest player since 2007. She's 22 years old to reach the semifinals at all four Grand Slams, doing it at Wimbledon after a comeback win over Jessica Pegula. The milestone adds to a career that already includes two major titles and shows how consistently she's performed on tennis's biggest stages. Gabe, thoughts on the 22-year-old just absolutely crushing it?
3: Yeah, no, that's exciting for her. It's her first Wimbledon semifinals, so I'm very excited for her there. She's the first person to do this since Maria Sharapova. So then I saw this on the screen because Devin had put it up on the screen. So I'm like, oh, wait, the first since 2007. So what was Serena? Oh, Serena had already won the career Grand Slam by the age of 21. So,
5: yeah,
3: you know, it just kind of shows you in comparison. Very good, but then when you start thinking about somebody like Serena, it doesn't even quite.

0: matchup. And that's not meant to be a knock on Coco. That's just more of a look how ridiculous Serena was in her prime.
1: Yeah, it is a reminder of what, you know, what we used to have with Serena. But Coco now made semifinals every major. Looks really good out there. And the hope is that she can come pull this thing off. I mean, part of it is we needed a little bit of American victory after yesterday. So
2: absolutely.
0: Well, I mean, we were coming away with American victory here no matter what. American on American here in the quarterfinals.
1: Yeah, we need her to take this thing home. Because part of it is, I would be, you know, part of my concern is that if we are divided as a country, then our teams don't win. So.
2: We're not the divided states of America.
1: We're not the divided states of America. We have to be unified. If we're not unified, then everybody, I guess the people who are actually playing are not able to win.
0: They just can't perform.
1: Yeah.
2: Doing a little quick hitters here. Speaking of the United States of America, Mauricio Pochettino declined to say whether he wants to stay on the U.S. men's national team head coach after the team's 4-1 World Cup loss to Belgium, saying it was too soon to discuss his future and that he and U.S. soccer could talk in the coming weeks. David, do we want Mauricio to return?
1: Yeah, I'm not sure this is his decision. Like, this is a feels like a thing that some other people are going to be deciding, especially after what we saw yesterday. If this guy can't get you to where you need, and he has a legendary career, but these are the kind of losses that make people reconsider. So I'm not sure that this is a decision that is all the way his.
0: I have been long convinced that losing, not that losing's good, but you can lose games. Mm-hmm. When you cross the threshold into being embarrassing, that's when people start losing jobs.
1: Yeah.
0: And because yesterday was so embarrassing, I'm with you. I don't know if this is his call. I think I would want him back. He was the one who got all the momentum going forward. Maybe if he's here for another 4 years and he can instill what he wants into this U.S. squad before we get to another World Cup in 2030, maybe the outcome's different. But it does not, at least I would guess, it's not completely up to him whether he returns to coach the U.S. men's national team.
2: Amir Khan, the viral McNeese State student manager who rose to fame during the 2025 NCAA tournament for leading the team out of the tunnel with a boombox, has entered the transfer portal to reunite with Coach Will Wade at LSU, telling ESPN he'll serve as a student manager for one more year. How long has he been a student for? Khan's social media stardom produced multiple NIL deals and national attention, and he said he's beyond grateful to McNeese while calling the opportunity to join Wade's staff at LSU a dream come true. Gabe, this guy continues to get the bag. Good for him.
0: Good for him for getting the bag. I am always for people getting paid. But what are we doing?
2: Yeah.
0: We have an equipment and student manager transfer portal now. That's how far gone the transfer portal is now. That student managers and equipment managers can now hit the portal and it ends up becoming news.
1: I will say, shout out to Amir Khan. I dressed up as Amir Khan for the final April Fool's
2: episode
1: of Around the Horn. So he's inspiring the country and inspired me to put on a wig and a yellow jacket and act like a fool on TV.
0: And have a boombox? Like, yeah, if you don't have a boombox.
1: I had a little blow-up boombox that I took out there. It was grand tip television, everybody.
2: I love it. Last but not least, real quick, Kyle Lowry retired today after signing a ceremonial one-day contract with the Raptors, ending a 20-season NBA career. He spent 9 of those years in Toronto, helped lead the franchise to its first championship in 2019. David, how are you going to remember Kyle Lowry?
1: A champion, a guy who, you know, had some missteps with Toronto, couldn't beat LeBron, but he was able to win a championship with Kawhi Leonard. Shout out to him.
0: That sounds about good for you. Yeah. That sounds good. I won't have much to add for Kyle Lowry. That's about all I got. He's David Dennis Jr. I'm Gabe Neitzel. That was Quick Hitters. But coming up next, it is the Rich Eisen Show here on ESPN Radio, the ESPN app, and SiriusXM Channel 80.
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15: 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Those few dollars a day rates, they're for young people in perfect health. That's why everyone calls Big Lou the 50 to 60-year-old not-so-perfect candidate. Like you. You take prescription meds and you're overweight. Winner, winner, fried chicken dinner. Well, Big Lou works with life insurance companies that want people like you with no surprises after you apply. In fact, if you're a 50-year-old guy with a few health glitches, Lou could probably find you $1 million of term life coverage for about $200 a month. So, yeah, you need life insurance. But unless you're young and healthy, you got to call Big Lou because he's like you, older, heavier, and on meds, too. Get a quote right now at 800-568-2790, 800-568-2790, or BigLou.com.

0: Wimbledon. The Championships Wimbledon return to ESPN. Watch it all from the first serve to the final point. As the game's top players battle in tennis's most prestigious event. Quiet, please. Wimbledon, June 29th through July 12th. 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

afternoon cool edition of Freddie and Harry with Harry Douglas and Freddie Coleman on Sirius XM Channel 80, as well as tune in. Don't forget to tell that smart speaker to play ESPN Radio and check us out on ESPN Plus. 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